That's Joan Baez from a double live album recorded on her tour in the summer of 1975. The traditional freedom song based on the spiritual Don't You Let Nobody Turn You Around that became an American civil rights era anthem. We are throwing it back today to 1976 for our annual 50-year throwback show. Hegira marks Joni Mitchell's ultimate artistic peak in genre fusion. It introduced a groundbreaking collaboration with Jaco Pastorius and his mesmerizing vocal-like fretless bass work, which redefined how the bass functioned in popular and jazz-infused music. Very funky stuff from Joni Mitchell in 1976, and we will hear Coyote on Folk Alley.

Janice Ian, in 1976, received the Grammy Award for Best Female Pop Vocal Performance for her song At 17 from her album Between the Lines, which she then followed up with that record, Aftertones, later that year. That album sold very well in Japan. We're listening to songs from 1976 for our 50-year throwback show. Coming up, we'll check in with some of our favorite Canadians. I'm Cindy House. It's Folk Alley.

We're checking out songs from 1976 today on Folk Alley and thought we'd do a quick check-in with our neighbors to the north, starting with Canadian folk legend Gordon Lightfoot, who died in 2023. His daughter actually releasing music these days under the name Meredith Moon, if any Gordon heads want to check her out. This song memorializes the sinking of the SS Edmund Fitzgerald in Lake Superior on November 10th, 1975. It's Gordon Lightfoot.

Canadian singer-songwriters and sisters from Quebec who performed together until Kate's death in 2010. It's Kate and Anima Garrigal, the debut album from the sisters, which introduced their peerless sibling harmonies and redefined 1970s folk rock with deep emotional wisdom. We're throwing it back to 1976 today for our annual 50-year throwback show, and we are in the middle of our Canadian check-in. We'll keep it going with Bruce Cockburn's album Falling Dark, a watershed moment as he left behind the minimal acoustic sound of earlier albums for a full band. It's Bruce Cockburn.

We're getting in our Canadian content on Folk Alley today, wrapping up with the Stills Young Band. Certified car guy Neil Young wrote Long May You Run as a heartfelt tribute to his first car, a 1948 Buick Roadmaster hearse that he named Mort. Today it's our annual 50-year throwback show, and we are throwing it back to 1976. Coming up, a song sung in the style of a carnival barker. I'm Cindy Howes, and this is Folk Alley.

Up next, this satirical song is written from the perspective of a snake oil salesman-like figure trying to get people to purchase an unnamed miracle product, which will mow your lawn, deliver pizza, locate lost slippers, sung in the style of a carnival barker by the only guy who could pull it off, Tom Waits, as we share songs from 50 years ago today on Folk Alley. It's Step Right Up.

Taj Mahal, whose work in the 70s was especially important as he began incorporating West Indian and Caribbean music into the mix. That album, Satisfied and Tickled Too, is a prime example of his boundary-pushing style that blended traditional blues roots with smooth reggae, funk, jazz, and salsa. That is Ain't Nobody's Business. We're flashing back 50 years today on Folk Alley, and we will wrap up the hour with a couple of jamgrass bands. This band, Hot Tuna, formed in 1969 by Jorma Kaukonen and Jack Cassidy, formerly of Jefferson Airplane. This was from their seventh studio album released in 1976. It's Watch the North Wind Rise, music from Hot Tuna on Folk Alley.

Couple of jam grass bands wrapping it up for us, featuring songs from 1976 this hour. That is a live track from Grateful Dead. And we heard from Hot Tuna. That reminds me of Stompin' 76 that happened that year. It was the Woodstock of Bluegrass, featuring Earl Scruggs, Newgrass Revival, and John Hartford. 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
2: Chickasaw Community Radio, KCNP, your weather forecast. Overnight, clear skies, looking for a low of 76. Sunny and hot on Thursday, a high of 100. Heat index values as high as 105. That looks like the same story on Friday and possibly Saturday as well. 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
3: Welcome back to another hour of Folk Alley. I'm your host, Cindy House. Today on the show, it's our annual 50-year throwback show, and we are playing songs from 1976. Coming up, we will check out Kate Wolf's debut album, a double shot of John Hartford, and some 76 tunes from across the pond. First, notable as a virtuoso multi-instrumentalist, David Bromberg released his fifth and double live album, How Late'll You Play Till, in 1976. It was a live album and a studio album, and we'll get one from the studio album of that release. This is Dying Crapshooter's Blues from David Bromberg.

0: That's from Kate Wolf's debut album, Backroads, from 1976, The Red Tail Hawk, which was written by her friend and songwriter, George Schroeder. We also heard from Arlo Guthrie from his album, Amigo, widely considered a major artistic peak in his career as it combined fantastic songwriting, sophisticated musicality, and a mature balance of humor and social commentary. It's our annual 50-year throwback show on Folk Alley, throwing it back to 1976. Up next, funny guy John Hartford poking fun at stoners. First, a literal warning about the physical damage heat does to vinyl records, and also a nod to the habits of the jam and stoner scene. Here's John Hartford, Don't Leave Your Records in the Sun.
1: All right, now this is a song about phonograph records. All right, this is a song about phonograph records.

0: hope smoke some marijuana. Granny hope smoke some, granny hope smoke some, granny hope smoke some marijuana.
1: As John Hartford giving stoners a hard time with those two songs, Granny Won't You Smoke Some Marijuana and Don't Leave Your Records in the Sun. And he released two albums in 1976. We heard one from each. Today it's our annual 50-year throwback show. We are playing songs from 1976. Coming up, we trade youthful dreams for capitalistic conformity. I'm Cindy Howes, and this is Folk Alley.

We're checking out songs from 50 years ago for our 1976 throwback show on Folk Alley. The Pretender by Jackson Browne is a reflection on the erosion of the 1960s counterculture idealism, and it explores how the narrator trades his youthful dreams of love and social change for mundane capitalistic conformity, settling for the hollow pursuit of money and routine. Here's Jackson Browne with The Pretender.

That's James Taylor, who had a lot of famous buddies on his 1976 album In the Pocket, like Art Garfunkel, Stevie Wonder, David Crosby, Linda Ronstadt, Monty Raitt. That song featured his then-wife Carly Simon singing. It was Shower the People. Today, it's our annual 50-year throwback show. We are playing songs from 1976. Up next, this song written by Emmylou Harris and Rodney Crowell about transience, heartbreak, and emotional distance, using a passing train as a metaphor for life in motion, coming from her fourth studio album, Luxury Liner. So she and Rodney were staying in Tulsa, where a noisy nighttime train kept them awake all night, decided to write a song about her, and they named her the Tulsa Queen.

song from the Texas outlaw country singer Guy Clark, who is a foundational figure of outlaw and progressive country because he rejected Nashville's corporate gloss, wrote gritty songs, and anchored the rebellious 70s Texas to Tennessee songwriting community. That's his album Texas Cookin' from 1976. We are throwing it back 50 years today, and coming up, we will go across the pond for songs from 1976. I'm Cindy Howes, and this is Folk Alley.

Today on the show, it's our annual 50-year throwback show, and we are throwing it back to 1976. We'll head over to the UK and Europe for this next set, starting with the British folk rock band Steel Eye Span, which was formed by members of another British folk rock band, Fairport Convention, part of the 1970s British folk revival. We'll hear this song from their 1976 Rocket Cottage album. Here's London.

Joan Armatrading, an awesome song emulating a terrible feeling. It describes the sudden destruction of a person's confidence and security when their partner leaves them for someone else. I'm Cindy Howes. We're listening to songs from 1976 for our annual 50-year throwback show. Up next, an incredible pair. In 1976, Andy Irvine and Paul Brady formed a duo after Planxty broke up in December of 75. This album is almost entirely traditional Irish songs, including this one. It was adapted and arranged with new lyrics from tradition. It's Mary and the Soldier.

Wrapping up the show with a couple of Irish musicians from 1976, Rory Gallagher from an album he co-produced with Roger Glover of Deep Purple, and we heard Andy Irvine and Paul Brady doing the traditional Irish song Mary and the Soldier. Thanks for listening to our annual 50-year throwback show. This time around, we got into the year 1976. It was a lot of fun. I really appreciate you listening along. If you'd like, you can actually listen to this show again, or you can check out the playlist or share the playlist at folkalley.com, or you can get it on our mobile app. I'm Cindy Howes, and you're listening to Folk Alley.

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2: Chickasaw Community Radio, KCNP, your weather forecast. Overnight, clear skies, looking for a low of 76. Sunny and hot on Thursday, a high of 100. Heat index values as high as 105. That looks like the same story on Friday and possibly Saturday as well. 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

Chickasaw Community Radio, KCNP, your weather forecast. Overnight, clear skies, looking for a low of 76. Sunny and hot on Thursday, a high of 100. Heat index values as high as 105. That looks like the same story on Friday and possibly Saturday as well. 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
1: Chickasaw Community Radio, KCNP, your weather forecast. Overnight, clear skies, looking for a low of 76. Sunny and hot on Thursday, a high of 100. Heat index values as high as 105. That looks like the same story on Friday and possibly Saturday as well. 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

0: Chickasaw Community Radio, KCNP, your weather forecast. Overnight, clear skies, looking for a low of 76. Sunny and hot on Thursday, a high of 100. Heat index values as high as 105. That looks like the same story on Friday and possibly Saturday as well. 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
1: Chickasaw Community Radio, KCNP, your weather forecast. Overnight, clear skies, looking for a low of 76. Sunny and hot on Thursday, a high of 100. Heat index values as high as 105. That looks like the same story on Friday and possibly Saturday as well. 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

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I said a 4, 5, 6, 7, 8, 9, 10. You gotta come see me, that's soon you can look over young.

0: Chickasaw Community Radio, KCNP, your weather forecast. Overnight, clear skies, looking for a low of 76. Sunny and hot on Thursday, a high of 100. Heat index values as high as 105. That looks like the same story on Friday and possibly Saturday as well. 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

Described as being one of the most compelling underground psychedelic rock projects of the last decade. That's the Melbourne, Australia trio, who's obsessed with analog recording, cosmic garage energy, and krautrock motoric rhythms, Brown Spirits. A recent addition into the mainstream, that's Express Train to Jupiter from their Brown Spirits number 3. If you're just now joining, well, I guess this is the perfect time to be coming along for this musical adventure, as we have a lot of time ahead, but it'll be over before you know it, so try and stick around. Should you have to walk away from listening on your favorite local airwaves, though,

Street Girl and George Clanton, a new one into the rotation from Aotearoa singer-songwriter Nikki Kennedy, and more immediately is Santa Clara Pueblo artist Ilani, but not before this Nepo baby, and I say that with all the love for Dave Grohl and his daughter Violet, who has her breakout single, Bug in the Cake. I think you'll like these 90s vibes. You might have already caught her first ever TV performance on The Tonight Show starring Jimmy Fallon. The song itself actually came out May 29th. It's brand new to the mainstream. And for your consideration and approval, let me know what you think about this new track.

from the far northeast of Canada. That's Inuit band the Jerry Cans and their track Clouds on the Mainstream. We also heard Tori Amos and Stronger Together from her latest release, Shush, a song we got into the rotation in April 2026. We also heard Ailani's Unshakable from The Unshakable, and for the first time in the rotation, it was Violet Grohl, yes, Dave Grohl's rockin' daughter, with Bug in the Cake. Let me know what you think about that new addition and all of these great tracks. I love hearing listener experiences of the show. And as always, you're welcome to reach out to me at brett@mainstreamradio.net. Or should you decide to go old school, you can always write me a letter or send in your CDs for consideration in the rotation at Brett Maybe, Turtle Island Tunes, Full Moon Radio, P.O. Box 252, Salamanca, New York, 14779. Again, and that is a great way to submit music for consideration in the rotation. So stick around for more details as to yet other ways you can get your tracks. And in the meantime, Estelle and Joy, one from Erykah Badu, but not before this one, from an artist that was discovered by Willie Nelson at the age of 20. And you might remember her America's Got Talent golden buzzer moment, which was inspired by her mother. Her breakout song, Daydream, was written for her mother, Nancy, who passed away in 2020. Heidi Klum's golden buzzer in 2022 made her a national name. Turn It Up with Should Have Known Better from her latest album and a great track on the Mainstream.

If it ain't soul burning, inferno blaze yearning type. I'm talking about the caliente every day type. Red hot star shower, wanna touch the sun and take a piece to frame type power. I wanna hold hands and run in the rain on.

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1: Chickasaw Community Radio, KCNP, your weather forecast. Overnight, clear skies, looking for a low of 76. Sunny and hot on Thursday, a high of 100. Heat index values as high as 105. That looks like the same story on Friday and possibly Saturday as well. 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
2: It's good to have you here. 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I'm begging you, and I hope radio broadcasters are helping to make that possible. As always, I love radio, so stay in touch. I'll join you again one last time for this hour. We'll be hearing from Peter Gabriel and one of his full moon releases before this block is up. Also TV Girl and George Clanton, but not before this one, from Ellen Allien's newest album, New Life. It's her first new release in 6 years. So without further ado, enjoy this recent edition and highly energetic single on the mainstream. It's Riot.

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Peter Gabriel's Bright Side mix of I Belong to the Sky, a part of his ongoing Full Moon release series, something that I absolutely love on the mainstream, and of course on the Full Moon radio itself, right? Also in that set was TV Girl and George Clanton's Yesterday's World from the Follennium release going back to 2024, and it was also a July 2026 addition into the rotation from Ellen Alien's New Life album. That was Riot, kicking out the second half. Thank you for joining me. I look forward to the next chance we have to do just this. As always, tell your friends and family, bring your best listening ears and popcorn, and I'll bring the quirky dad jokes and the great new tunes that you fall in love with here every day on the mainstream. And don't forget that if you're just not getting enough on your favorite local airwaves, I do broadcast 7 days a week, 3 hours a day, and all 3 hours of the new broadcast can be found on the mainstreamradio.net homepage. There's a whole redesign going on there, and it's a much more inclusive web design for all the projects associated with Turtle Island Tunes, Full Moon Radio, LLC, the parent company of the mainstream with Brett Mabee, Gyno, both of which are carried nationally, courtesy of Native Voice One, Native American Radio Network, and the Full Moon Radio itself. Helping us to get back into this final set is one from Aotearoa singer-songwriter Nikki Kennedy, released in June. It's I Don't Think About You, which, you know me, you know I think about you. Anyway, let me know what you think about this track. Be good to yourself and each other, and be good or be good at it. You're listening to the mainstream. Fun.

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1: Chickasaw Community Radio, KCNP, your weather forecast. Overnight, clear skies, looking for a low of 76. Sunny and hot on Thursday, a high of 100. Heat index values as high as 105. That looks like the same story on Friday and possibly Saturday as well. Thank you for listening to KCNP.

quite the all-star cast on Phoebe Bridgers' newest single, Lost Boys, including, but not limited to, Blake Mills on synths, Rob Moose with the strings and arrangement, and even producer Jack Antonoff, who, in addition to production, also did the drums, electric guitar, synths, vocoder, and drum programming. And, of course, the beautiful vocals of Phoebe herself. That's a part of her latest album, Lost Weekend, today on the mainstream. I'm Brett Mabee, and Nyawe Skano, I'm thankful you're well, and I should also say Aga Jengwa Gatni Goyo Tiyo Wanzagwego Nangan Wanisa Date. I also hope there are good minds everywhere across our beautiful Mother Earth today. If you're tuning in for the first time, welcome to a space where we're dared to reimagine what a mainstream music scene can look and sound like, particularly as it pertains to the much-needed indigenous representation of Turtle Island. We'll be enjoying music from Melody MacArthur. Also, my favorite Haudenosaunee electronic duo, The Hallucination. Later on, a

continue to be a cross-continental project that blends indie soul, atmospheric alt-rock, folktronica, and soft electronics, creating what they call fairy tales for grown-ups. They've also headlined Hot Soap Intimate Session number 11 back at the end of July, so be on the lookout for more information about that. They also have a new single out, but for our listening purposes, we're actually going back to the summer of 2025 with Werewolf on the Mainstream.

Nice to meet you.

Tenoriwen's Sagarat Asani, featuring Salafa Elias from the Hagar album today on the mainstream. One of the best things about this gig is always being overjoyed at learning new pronunciations. And yeah, I do put the effort in, and it's a little gesture that goes a long way. I know some people who are downright flippant about it, but I know you're not like that, right? At least make the effort. That's my guide, Zonyok, or words of encouragement as we get into this hour. I'm Brett Mabee, and of course, I know we've already been into the hour for a full quarter now, but if you're just now getting here, it's good to have you. We have a lot more music to enjoy together. We'll be enjoying Quadeca, also the Rolling Stones from their newest album, and helping us to get back into this set. It's Melody MacArthur, the talented Cree singer-songwriter and actress, but not before Tame Impala and Jenny and their remix of Dracula, which has surged to a new Billboard Hot 100 peak, number 5. And in fact, it's now one of the biggest crossover hits of Kevin Parker's career. And things have only gotten better for Jenny as well, as she performed Dracula live at Mad Cool Festival in Madrid, July 10th. Similarly, great things going on, and at this time, you're invited to enjoy the music on the main

0: Hey, this is Bobby LaBelle from Buffalo Bound, and you're listening to The Mainstream with Brett Mabee. Long may you reign, Brett.
1: The virus took on many shapes. The bear, the elk, the antelope, the elephant, the deer, the mineral, the

revolutionaries never hid their perspective. Prospectors of land would rather see us disappear. Recyclable prayers for people. For people. This is my body which is given for you. For people. This is my blood. For people. We are not a conquered people.

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1: Chickasaw Community Radio, KCNP, your weather forecast. Overnight, clear skies, looking for a low of 76. Sunny and hot on Thursday, a high of 100. Heat index values as high as 105. That looks like the same story on Friday and possibly Saturday as well. 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
2: 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As we get ready to wind down the hour, some Curtis Clear Sky and the Constellations, Ezra Collective in this set, but not before Danielle Ponder. Enjoy Power, and I'll be back with you one last time on The Mainstream.

is that little space we find in the dark each night without a light, in the bend of dark arms, safe from trauma, grief, and strife. Black is the color of real jungle fever in Belize, Tanzania, or Papua New Guinea. Sweaty black bodies swinging wildly, uninhibited, unashamed, unabashedly free. Black is the color of the Atlantic floor, the complexion of the sky dive directly north. It is a sunset horizon disappearing into Ontario Lake. Black is block party speakers blasting black bass beats over nodding nappy heads, carnival drums swirling black rhythms around hips, and barefoot souls stained deep in shades of red. Black is the color. Black is the color of

Quad Acres Monday single today on the mainstream. Earlier was Curtis Clear Sky and the Constellations Plant Your Dream single. Also Ezra Collective's Only Love and Danielle Ponder's Power got us into the half. I look forward to the next chance we have to get our groove on together. I broadcast 7 days a week, 3 hours a day, and if you're just not getting enough on your favorite local airwaves, or if you want to dive into even more of the great music here, check out the hand-picked selections and playlists that can be found at mainstreamradio.net. 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And I know, I could go on and on. But on that note, if you're a singer-songwriter, get your tracks in for consideration in the rotation, again, at that email address or physically, the details of which can be found on the website. The Rolling Stones coming up before too long, but not before this one from Daylight Robbery, the British jazz producer who collaborates with New York pianist Nick Marx. 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
1: 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Overnight, clear skies, looking for a low of 76. Sunny and hot on Thursday, a high of 100. Heat index values as high as 105. That looks like the same story on Friday and possibly Saturday as well. 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

Portland, Oregon-based Keyshawn Campbell recently teamed up with Yellow Trash Can and brought us Desires, a great recent addition into the rotation, and an even better way to get into our groovy listening today on your new favorite show. I'm Brett Mabee, and of course, unless you're here for the first time, you might already know that. You might already also know that I'm broadcasting from the Seneca Nation's beautiful Ohio, the Allegheny Territory, and located in the southern tier of western New York. And of course, it's good to have you, hopefully for the entire hour, but if you can, you can always tune in to this and a whole lot more on Live 365, and I'll have more details before too long. But you're here for the tunes, and I want to bring you the best music around. We'll be hearing from Yahtzee and Portugal the Man before this sets up. I'll join you again after Vanishing Twin, but right now it's our first new addition into the rotation, and this one comes to us from Irma. It's her recently released orchestral version of Black Sun. Initially released back in November, but this orchestral reimagining came out May 22nd through Azob Records. It's also worth pointing out that it features a full string arrangement performed by the Pannonia Film Orchestra. So without further ado, for your consideration and approval, let me know what you think about this newest addition onto the mainstream. Also, don't know, J.

Vanishing Twins' Bring Me the Axe from their latest album Archives on the Mainstream. Earlier, we heard Yahtzeen and Portugal the Man's Knives found on Nicholas Galanin's band's first Sub Pop release, Indian Yard. And for the first time in the rotation was Irma's orchestral reimagining of her late 2025 single Black Sun that we officially got into the rotation. If you're just now getting here, I'm Brett Mabee, and I'm glad you could join me for this musical ride. We like to shake things up, and there's a good chance that if you're a professional singer-songwriter, your music can find a home here in the rotation. There's a pretty eclectic assortment of music that we can all enjoy together 7 days a week. And of course, you're welcome to get those submissions in at brett@mainstreamradio.net, physically through the P.O. box, and the details can be found on the full website. Or, and this has already come in handy for some friends of the show, you can submit your recommendations or new tunes through the Facebook, Instagram, YouTube, or LinkedIn pages that are now all a part of this Mainstream and Turtle Island Tunes Full Moon Radio family. So again, check me out on social media. Tell your friends and family. It's a great way to share what's going on. Bookmark the webpage for quick and easy access. And with that being said, we're going to get back into the music. Ka-chung coming up before too long. And right now, it's Gretchen Parlato, who's in the middle of a major creative cycle. Be on the lookout for her latest album, The Wise Ones, released on Edition Records September 11th. There's going to be features from Robert Glasper, Michelle Nadigicello, Amber Navron, Becca Stevens, and a whole lot more. And it also includes two notable covers. Take on Stevie Wonder's If It's Magic and Tears for Fears, Mad World. Right now, this is one of the tracks that features Michelle Nadigicello. It's Never Come Down on the Mainstream.

0: Registration is open for Chickasaw Cultural Camp, taking place at the Chickasaw Cultural Center October 15th and 16th. 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
1: Chickasaw Community Radio, KCNP, your weather forecast. Overnight, clear skies, looking for a low of 76. Sunny and hot on Thursday, a high of 100. Heat index values as high as 105. That looks like the same story on Friday and possibly Saturday as well. 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
2: 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So again, thank you so much for coming along. I hope you can stick around for the remainder of our time, because we'll be enjoying music from the likes of Japanese rockers The Muddies, a new one for the library courtesy of Cage the Elephant. But right now, it's some old school vibes with Joshua Carpe, the Cleveland, Ohio singer-songwriter who records as Cautious Clay. This is the Ohio single kicking off this set on the Mainstream.

a fun, high, energetic way for me to wind down my time with you. That's Japanese Rockers, featuring my good friend Keiko, whose daughter on drums. That's the Muddies and Secret Dance Floor on the mainstream. We also enjoyed Olive Jones and Bombay Bicycle Club's reimagining of Joan's own Color on the Wall, one of the more recent additions into the rotation, and earlier in the set was The Marlowe's Not Today from Perrick and Cautious Clay and Joshua Carpe with Ohio, one of the earlier additions, at least in the first season of the mainstream. I hope you can join me again sooner than later, and as always, the more the merrier. Music is always best experienced when shared with others. For the longest time, that was the only way to get one's groove on. And I want to bring some of that flavor back to your listening experience as well. So stay in touch. Tell your friends and family. We like to shake things up. There's a wide assortment of music. If your loved ones have an eclectic taste in music, this might just be the show for them. So again, thank you so much for tuning in with me. In this final block, we're going to get in a second new addition into the rotation. Now, this new one from Cage the Elephant, Beaches in Tennessee, is Matt Schultz's fictionalization of his 2023 mental health crisis to reclaim the story on his own terms. Now, you might recall that Matt was hospitalized for nearly 3 months during that crisis, and this provides a way to process and move forward, and he's described it as finally being able to write about something traumatic, quote, from a place of genuine experience. Let me know what you think about the important message in this one, and stay in touch. Be good to yourself and each other and keep the good minds going. You're tuned into the mainstream.

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1: Chickasaw Community Radio, KCNP, your weather forecast. Overnight, clear skies, looking for a low of 76. Sunny and hot on Thursday, a high of 100. Heat index values as high as 105. That looks like the same story on Friday and possibly Saturday as well. 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

Chickasaw Community Radio, KCNP, your weather forecast. Overnight, clear skies, looking for a low of 76. Sunny and hot on Thursday, a high of 100. Heat index values as high as 105. That looks like the same story on Friday and possibly Saturday as well. 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

0: the mid-1950s, several jazz vocalists tried to reinvent themselves in the new era of the long-playing record. 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
1: Chickasaw Community Radio, KCNP, your weather forecast. Overnight, clear skies, looking for a low of 76. Sunny and hot on Thursday, a high of 100. Heat index values as high as 105. That looks like the same story on Friday and possibly Saturday as well. 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

0: Chickasaw Nation citizens, employees, and families are invited to the Tishomingo Chickasaw Appreciation Night, August 28th at the Tishomingo High School football field. 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

Chickasaw Community Radio, KCNP, your weather forecast. Overnight, clear skies, looking for a low of 76. Sunny and hot on Thursday, a high of 100. Heat index values as high as 105. That looks like the same story on Friday and possibly Saturday as well. 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
1: Chickasaw Community Radio, KCNP, your weather forecast. Overnight, clear skies, looking for a low of 76. Sunny and hot on Thursday, a high of 100. Heat index values as high as 105. That looks like the same story on Friday and possibly Saturday as well. 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

0: 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I'm David Brent Johnson, inviting you to join me for an exploration of Navarro's musical legacy with the fabulous Fats Navarro, this week on Nightlights.
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Community Radio, KCNP, your weather forecast. Overnight, clear skies, looking for a low of 76. Sunny and hot on Thursday, a high of 100. Heat index values as high as 105. That looks like the same story on Friday and possibly Saturday as well. 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
1: Chickasaw Community Radio, KCNP, your weather forecast. Overnight, clear skies, looking for a low of 76. Sunny and hot on Thursday, a high of 100. Heat index values as high as 105. 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

Chickasaw Community Radio, KCNP, your weather forecast. Overnight, clear skies, looking for a low of 76. Sunny and hot on Thursday, a high of 100. Heat index values as high as 105. That looks like the same story on Friday and possibly Saturday as well. 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

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Hey, hey, hey, hey! It's Thursday. It's Friday Eve, and we're almost there. Thanks for joining me this morning. Boy, another very pretty day, but it'll be a hot one. A high today near 101. Heat index values up to 105, so do take care. Tonight, mostly clear with a low of 76. And for Friday, a 10% chance of rain and thunderstorms in the afternoon. Again, very hot with a high near 101, heat index up to 104. And that chance of rain remains on Friday night. And then Saturday, Sunday, Monday, sunny, dry, and hot with highs near 100. We'll keep you advised, and we'll ease the way with plenty of your favorite music, too, here on KCNP.

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1: AP News, I'm Marcela Sanchez. Investigators are looking at why a plane was allowed to take off as President Trump's helicopter approached. The AP's Ed Donahue reports.
2: Marine One had left the White House with the president on board and was approaching Reagan National Airport near Washington Tuesday. It's an apparent violation of safety procedures put in place after last year's mid-air collision between an airliner and an Army helicopter in the same area. 67 people were killed. In this case, the airplane that took off was climbing above Marine One as the helicopter approached, so the two aircraft were not on a collision course. The FAA says the air traffic controller was in contact with both the commercial pilot and Marine One pilot at the time. The White House emphasizes President Trump was never in any danger. Ed Donahue, Washington.
1: Iran says it's in the final stage of drafting an agreement on the Strait of Hormuz. The strait is crucial to global shipping and energy supplies. President Trump has said a deal could be announced this week. The Israeli military says two soldiers have died in an explosion in southern Lebanon. This marks the first Israeli deaths since a truce with Hezbollah began in June. Israeli forces launched strikes in southern Lebanon, accusing Hezbollah of violating the ceasefire. Talks between Lebanese and Israeli negotiators in Rome were cut short due to the escalation. A Senate committee is set to vote today whether to hold Dr. Anthony Fauci in contempt of Congress and refer him to the Justice Department for potential prosecution. Fauci invoked his Fifth Amendment right against self-incrimination more than 100 times and refused to answer questions at a hearing last week focused on his handling of the COVID-19 pandemic. More on this and other stories at apnews.com. This is AP News. The AP's Lisa Dwyer reports on a new AP NORC poll on how Americans view the impact of extreme heat.
3: A new AP NORC poll finds that Americans are increasingly noticing the impact of extreme heat on their lives. According to the survey, U.S. adults nationally have become more likely to say that extreme heat has had either a major impact or a minor impact on their travel or vacation plans, electricity bills, their sleep, their families' outdoor activities, and more since 2024. Much of that shift was among people who live in the West or Midwest. At the same time, belief in climate change has declined slightly since last year, with Democrats more likely than Republicans to say that extreme heat has had a major impact on their lives.
1: Firefighters established containment lines around the perimeters of all three Spokane, Washington wildfires. The massive blazes have displaced tens of thousands of people. I'm Marcela Sanchez, AP News.
4: What about some fall vegetables? A question for veggie gardeners who are seeking ways to extend their growing season. So what defines a fall vegetable? As Penn State University Extension's Erin Kinley explains,
5: things that don't mind being a little chilly and in fact benefit from having some cool temperatures.
4: And because they need cooler temperatures to germinate and set seed, these types of veggies can be planted both in the late summer, early fall, but also at the start of the growing season in the spring.
5: Leafy greens are the one that comes up the most often. Beets are a great fall crop. Kale is always really popular for that. Peas are really excellent in the fall. And some of those will even take some light frost, and you might not have to cover that as early.
4: If you utilize season extender methods, such as low tunnels, cold frames, and hotbeds, other examples of leafy green and root vegetables that grow well in the autumn: carrots, radishes, cauliflower, broccoli, onions, spinach, and asparagus. Some veggies that you should not grow in the fall, those more suited to warmer conditions.
5: Tomatoes, eggplants, cucumbers, peppers, those all really do not like being chilly. They are considered warm season vegetables and not ones that I would try and plant in the fall.
4: Kinley offers this advice if you are considering growing a fall vegetable or more.
5: If there is something that you think you want to have as a fall crop, take a look at the seed packet and it should say have days to harvest on there. Find your first frost date and count back from there with those days to harvest. So let's say my seed packet says it's 60 days to harvest and I know my first frost date is October 15th. So I know that I'm going to want to plant that like August 15th. And then if you have season extenders, you have a little bit of room to play with, maybe a couple weeks on the end, especially if you have a low tunnel to start covering things.
4: And if you grow fall vegetables, those that are hardy in frost events, your produce may benefit from a phenomenon called winter sweetening.
5: If a plant starts getting cold out, it will actually produce more sugar because it is trying to use those as an antifreeze as opposed to making them into starches, which are typically stored in the roots. Kale is a good example of that. Leafy greens are always the best example when we're talking about fall vegetables, but root crops too. Beets are a really good example for that. Radishes, that is why radishes are sweeter in the cooler parts of the year. So after a light frost or two, you can get more of those natural sugars.
4: I'm Rod Bain reporting for the U.S. Department of Agriculture in Washington, D.C.
6: There's nothing like huddling around a roaring fire to forget the icy conditions outside, the howl of wind, the sweep of snowflakes, the cracking of railroad tracks. Well, that last sound isn't idyllic. If you're near a rail yard in uncommonly cold temps, though, you may notice tracks pulling apart from one another or bolts shearing off from joints. The shock of unusual cold can majorly stress the steel tracks. These would have been laid at what's called the neutral temperature, which represents a middle temperature of the surrounding environment. So if the tracks were laid at 70 degrees, they can withstand both hot summer days and frigid winter nights. The problem comes with extreme weather. When the temps dip, say to 30 below zero Fahrenheit, the steel contracts enough that it can pull apart at the joints. Switches, too, risk getting frozen in place or jammed from snowfall. Luckily, railroad engineers have a tried and true method for avoiding railway damage, and it's the same method you employ to stay warm. They light a fire. Railroads place gas-fed heaters at various spots along the railway, often at switch points. When a cold snap hits, workers manually light the heaters, which steadily burn beside the tracks. The steel tracks don't ignite, and trains have steel wheels that won't catch fire as they roll down the railways. The site may look like something from the gates of hell, but the small blazes are carefully managed. While other heating systems exist, running an electric current through the rails or using hot air blowers, they can be costly or impractical. An open flame can keep you and the railroads cozy. This moment of science comes from Indiana University. I'm Yael Cassander.
7: 7:08, now the forecast for Chickasaw Country. Sunny and hot once again today. A heat advisory in effect this afternoon. Heat index values as high as 105, so take care of yourself. Overnight, clear skies and a low of 76. And for Friday, a 10% chance of rain and thunderstorms that lasts into Friday night. We'll have a high of about 101. Heat index values as high as 104. And please be aware of the dry conditions. Any spark or flame outdoors could cause a wildfire. Please, please do be careful. 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
8: This is Lonnie Beasley with news from Chickasaw Country. A dog attack in an apartment complex in Ardmore leaves a woman with severe injuries and the pet's owner facing criminal charges. K10TV reports the woman saw what appeared to be a Rottweiler seconds before it pounced. The dog's owner told officers the animal broke from its leash, but the victim says the dog was never on a leash. Ardmore Police spokesperson Sergeant Matt Dunn says the dog's owner initially told officers it is a service dog, but later recanted. Animal Control has the dog quarantined, and police sent the case to the district attorney. Oklahoma Highway Patrol is investigating a deadly hit-and-run accident involving a pedestrian in Garvin County. Troopers say the incident happened along Interstate 35 late last week. K10TV.

0: ITV reports he later died from his injuries, and troopers have not identified the vehicle's driver. A Hilton man is facing charges of assault and battery and destruction of city property. K10TV reports Hilton's police chief says he was arrested Monday after an argument with a woman allegedly ended in an assault. Police say he tore plexiglass from inside the patrol vehicle while they were driving him to Carter County Jail. Oklahoma sales tax holiday is this Friday through Sunday in time for back-to-school shopping. The Ada News reports tax-free weekend begins at 12:01 a.m. Friday, August the 7th, and ends at midnight Sunday, August the 9th. During that time, certain clothing and shoe purchases and other items are exempt from state, city, county, and local sales taxes. Oklahoma retailers may not collect state or local sales or use tax on most shoes or clothing sold for less than $100. Clothing or shoes worn primarily for athletic activity or protective use, clothing or shoe rental, and accessories are not tax exempt. This is Chickasaw Community Radio.
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2: 7:10 on a bright and shiny Thursday morning. Getting up to a high of about 101. It'll feel like 105 this afternoon. So top off that Arctic water cup on your way in. This is KCNP.

Rainbow, Street of Dreams on KCNP at 7:14. So are you girding your loins for tax-free weekend? Boy, it's hardcore shopping for a lot of folks. This is almost like Black Friday we used to be, you know, where you'd wait for the stores to open and you'd burst through grabbing up the bargains. Good luck with that. This is Chickasaw Community Radio.

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0: 722 at KCNP. On this August the 6th, remembering the birthdays of poet Alfred Lord Tennyson. Scientist Alexander Fleming, one of the Nobel Prize winners for the discovery of penicillin, the first antibiotic discovered. Basketball Hall of Famer Henry Iba, known as the Iron Duke of Defense, spent 36 years leading Oklahoma State, then Oklahoma A&M, winning back-to-back NCAA championships and coaching the U.S. Olympic team to two gold medals. Iconic comedian Lucille Ball, actor Robert Mitchum, artist Andy Warhol, Piers Anthony, best-selling sci-fi author. He is 92 today. Actor Katherine Hicks from TV's Seventh Heaven is 75. Leland Orser, Sam from the Taken film series, is 66. Michelle Yeoh, one of the greatest action movie stars, outstanding in Crouching Tiger, Hidden Dragon, she's 64. Basketball Hall of Famer, San Antonio Spurs legend, David Robinson, he's 61. Jerry Halliwell, former Spice Girl, is 54. Soleil Moon Frye, our No Way of the Day, star of TV's Punky Brewster, is 50. Holy cow. And actor-musician Leslie Odom Jr. is 45. If today is your big day, here's to you.
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record just makes me smile. Carl Carlton and Everlasting Love on Chickasaw Community Radio at 726. Yesterday, we remembered the birthday of Vern Gosden and played some of his music, and it felt so good. Let's do it again. Here is the voice, Vern Gosden, on Chickasaw Community Radio.

0: Boy, all these years later, it still sounds so good. Slow Burning Memory from Bern Gosden on Chickasaw Community Radio. It's 728. Hey, I want to thank Bill Van for dropping me an email with a timely reminder for the summery season. Bill's a pet lover, like many of us, and he said we need to think of our little four-legged friends when we're out taking a walk in these conditions. I mean, we're getting a high today of 101, heat index values up to 105, pretty much the same for tomorrow. And we need to remember that if it's too hot for us to walk outside barefooted, think about our pets. If you're walking your dog, if your animals stay outside, and maybe it's the carport that where you have them constrained, you need to be careful. Their feet could be burned. So just consider that. And, you know, there are little shoes available for walking dogs in these conditions and in the wintertime. So you might check into that. We need to be sure that their water bowls are topped off, too, and that our livestock is taken care of. And, of course, checking on our family and two-legged friends. Sunny and hot today with a high of 1, a heat advisory in effect this afternoon. Take care. This is KCNP.
1: This is National Native News. I'm Jill Freitas. The states that share the Colorado River have a new federal framework in place for managing the embattled waterway. But as KNAU's Chris Clements reports, the impacts of the Fed strategy on tribal nations is less clear.
2: The new framework from the U.S. Bureau of Reclamation could result in steep cuts to the Central Arizona Project, a delivery system for Colorado River water. That worries some tribal leaders like Orlando Carroll, chairman of the White Mountain Apache Tribe in eastern Arizona.
3: We definitely would be concerned of any cutbacks that are generated.
2: Under a federal settlement, Carroll's tribe can lease its share of water from the river, but at least his tribe's water rights have been spelled out. Other tribes, like the Navajo, Hopi, and San Juan Southern Paiute, are watching the feds put out a Colorado River management plan for the states, while their own water rights in Arizona remain unquantified. Brenda Jesus is a Navajo Nation Council delegate.
4: I just don't understand that they've gotten their water rights decree, yet in the year 2026, the Navajo Nation doesn't have any.
2: A settlement to give the Navajo Nation its water rights in Arizona is still under consideration in Congress. For KNAU, I'm Chris Clements in Flagstaff.
1: Golden King crab season opened August 1st in the Aleutian Islands. This year, the total allowable catch for the region is 13% higher than it was last season. Ethan Nichols is an area management biologist with the Alaska Department of Fish and Game based in Dutch Harbor. He says this reflects a sizable increase for the western area of the fishery at over 1.5 million pounds this season.
5: The quota in the east this year is a very slight decrease from last season. It's down 4%. In the western area, it's a large increase this year. It's a 79% increase.
1: Due to the size of the fishery, it's split into different management areas, one east of Atka and the other to the west, each with their own harvest levels.
5: The east has more fishable depths or more fishable grounds as you get further west, and much smaller islands that drop off quicker.
1: That means better fishing in the eastern area. Even with a slight decrease in allowable catch this year, the eastern area's limit is still more than double that of the west limit at over 3 million pounds. Nichols says he's optimistic about the upcoming season.
5: I think it's a really unique crab fishery, just where the fishing occurs, it being a deep water fishery from a select few vessels, and I'm excited about the coming season.
1: Just four vessels are expected to fish for Golden King crab this season. The fishery was worth $29.5 million at the dock last year, according to preliminary figures from Fish and Game. This year's season ends next April. This story was provided by KUCB's Katie Ruther. Tribal historic preservation leaders are voicing concerns over proposed changes to the federal review process for projects that could affect sacred sites and cultural resources. The Advisory Council on Historic Preservation voted to advance a proposed rule revising Section 106 of the National Historic Preservation Act, a key law requiring federal agencies to consider impacts on historic properties and consult with tribal nations. The National Association of Tribal Historic Preservation Officers says the proposal would weaken tribal consultation, narrow protections for places of religious and cultural significance, and give federal agencies greater authority over the review process. The proposal now heads to federal review before it's published for public comment. I'm Jill Freitas.

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3: This is Lonnie Beasley with news from Chickasaw Country. A dog attack in an apartment complex in Ardmore leaves a woman with severe injuries and the pet's owner facing criminal charges. K10TV reports the woman saw what appeared to be a Rottweiler seconds before it pounced. The dog's owner told officers the animal broke from its leash, but the victim says the dog was never on a leash. Ardmore Police spokesperson Sergeant Matt Dunn says the dog's owner initially told officers it is a service dog, but later recanted. Animal Control has the dog quarantined, and police sent the case to the district attorney. Oklahoma Highway Patrol is investigating a deadly hit-and-run accident involving a pedestrian in Garvin County. Troopers say the incident happened along Interstate 35 late last week. K10TV reports the victim was walking on the highway shoulder when he turned and walked into oncoming traffic in the southbound lanes between Winniewood and Davis. A vehicle then struck the victim, identified as a 24-year-old man from Holton, Kansas. The vehicle slowed down but did not stop after hitting him. KXII-TV reports he later died from his injuries, and troopers have not identified the vehicle's driver. A Hilton man is facing charges of assault and battery and destruction of city property. K10TV reports Hilton's police chief says he was arrested Monday after an argument with a woman allegedly ended in an assault. Police say he tore plexiglass from inside the patrol vehicle while they were driving him to Carter County Jail. Oklahoma's sales tax holiday is this Friday through Sunday, in time for back-to-school shopping. The Ada News reports tax-free weekend begins at 12:01 a.m. Friday, August the 7th, and ends at midnight Sunday, August the 9th. During that time, certain clothing and shoe purchases and other items are exempt from state, city, county, and local sales taxes. Oklahoma retailers may not collect state or local sales or use tax on most shoes or clothing sold for less than $100. Clothing or shoes worn primarily for athletic activity or protective use, clothing or shoe rental and accessories are not tax exempt. 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
4: Here's the forecast for Chickasaw Country. Sunny and hot and dry today with a high near 101. Heat index values as high as 105. A heat advisory is in effect for this afternoon. That's from noon until 8 p.m., so please do take care. Overnight, mostly clear with a low of 76. Tomorrow, much like today, heat index values up to 104. This is KCNP. It's 737.
5: This is Bird Note. What are these strange clicking sounds? Is this a secret message in Morse code? They're the calls of a male buff-breasted sandpiper courting a female on their breeding grounds far north of the Arctic Circle. He raises his wings, flashing their silvery white undersides as he sings his clicking serenade. A bit smaller than a robin, the buff-breasted sandpiper is strikingly handsome, rich tawny brown overall, with dark markings on the back and the light-colored breast for which it's named. And it's a shapely bird. Fine. Delicate, almost. It'll spend much of the year on grasslands in Argentina, migrating to the Arctic in late spring for breeding, then heading south again in late summer or early fall. In the lower 48, September's a good time to look for this long-distance traveler. During migration, they show a distinct preference for grassy expanses such as pastures and rice fields. Buff-breasted sandpipers are one of our scarcest shorebirds, and they face threats from pesticides and the loss of habitat. Joint conservation among the U.S., Canada, and Argentina under the Migratory Species Convention could greatly benefit this bird. But even small actions, like supporting growers of organic rice, can help secure the future of a threatened species, like the buff-breasted sandpiper. For Bird Note, I'm Mary McCann.
6: Serving the southern Oklahoma communities of Davis, Tishomingo, Healdton, and Marietta, we're Chickasaw Community Radio, KCNP.

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High on you on Chickasaw Community Radio, 743. Beautiful day, but a hot one. Dress lightly. Drink your water. Keep an eye on the other guy if you're working outside today. We all got to take care of each other. Now, Uncle Cracker.

0: Cracker at Chickasaw Community Radio at 747. The Chickasaw Summer Arts Academy is life-changing for many young people, perhaps showing them their future path in the world of the arts. Today, Mike Manis talks with a Chickasaw citizen who attended the Summer Arts Academy, found his life was changed, and is now giving back. Here's Mike on KCNP.
1: I'm visiting in the studio today with Chickasaw artist Dale Shackelford. Dale, welcome to KCNP.
2: Thank you. I'm happy to be here. Been looking forward to this.
1: Well, I am glad you were here as well. And you and I were talking off the air. And one of the things that we are going to get more into is your job in Nashville, Tennessee. And because of the fact that I've worked in radio so many years and at one time played country music, I'm very familiar with Nashville. I love Nashville. And the whole music scene there. What drew you to that to begin with?
2: Music City is a great place to be, especially for music. I mean, kind of the main draw for most people. And funnily enough, when you're there, at least in 2026, almost nobody in music is from Nashville, which is kind of interesting to see.
1: Very true.
2: Everybody's a transplant.
1: That's right.
2: That's come for music or is in music. But what drew me there was, well, the music. I initially transferred out during college to go to a school there called Middle Tennessee State University that has one of the top three audio production programs in the nation and the only college that had a four-year degree in production that was a state college, not a private institution. All the others that I found, at least at the time, I think there might be one or two now that are public and state institutions, but at the time, all the others were private. And so I went to MTSU, transferred there, and then continued on and did grad school and got a MFA in recording arts and technology while I was there, and have stuck around and stayed just because of the music scene and some wonderful people and opportunities that I've been able to have since moving out there.
1: I think a lot of folks in the audience might think, Nashville, he must be in country music. I always tell folks, you can go to Nashville and you can immerse yourself in country music and you would think there is nothing else. Or you could take a completely different turn and not realize you're in the capital of country music of the world.
2: Absolutely.
1: As far as what you do, though, recording engineer, would that describe you?
2: It does. I am a freelance or independent engineer in Nashville, and a record producer as well. So I produce and engineer both, which are similar roles, but they're a little different. And then I songwrite with a few artists as I work with them.
1: Sure.
2: Wear many other different various hats. I produced a podcast for about 3 years that was a very good project to be a part of. Absolutely loved that, dealing with music and DIY artists trying to break into music and education and things like that, trying to help give them a few tools that myself, along with the other two co-hosts, which we knew at the time. I work in live sound and I'll go mix different shows and corporate bands on the weekends and many other random odd and end things, which is kind of the fun part of being completely independent, is I can take on a wide variety of interests that all lead towards the same kind of creative goals and being able to create music either by myself in writing or if I'm co-writing or producing other people's music and seeing that come to life and seeing their joy hearing their song with a band for the first time or going in studios and just engineering for people and having, you know, someone else produce and I'm just there running the faders and the tech and loving that. That freelance life offers a wide variety of different things that I get to put the hat on and say, I'm this today. But engineer and producer are the main two for me.
1: So for the benefit of us that aren't into it the way you are, what defines an engineer as opposed to a producer?
2: That's a great question.
1: If you want to be the guy that moves the faders or you want to be Dr. Dre?
2: It's an absolutely fantastic question. And the term producer can take on a couple different meanings depending on who you're talking to. So inside Nashville, there's two kind of main-ish camps of people, and they'll use that same term differently. So if you're on the industry side, which is where I find more of my work, I do a lot of stuff with I'll engineer a lot of sessions for like union players and kind of the more quote-unquote established side, just from some of the connections I've made and the people that I'm thankful to get to work with. In that world, in the more traditional, quote-unquote traditional Nashville world, producer is the one who is helping organize everything. So they're hiring the band. They're setting the time in the studio. They're collecting, making sure all the organization is done for the session. They're sitting down with the artists and doing creative decisions. They're going to take the song beforehand and they'll listen to it, help the artist make a demo. They'll maybe record, like, here's a scratch track. It's not meant to be heard by anybody in the public. This is just the template for the song. That way, when we give it to the band, they can know what they're going to play. The producer's the one trusted to say, hey, band, that's really cool, but we're actually trying to make this sound more like Fleetwood Mac rather than Jethro Tull. They're the ones helping translate the emotional intent of the artist. The engineer, on the other hand, is there to serve the technical needs.
1: Dale Shackelford is our guest, a Chickasaw artist. I know another one of your passions is the Summer Arts Academy. You get a chance to pass along what you've learned so far, even as a young man like you still are. It must be incredibly rewarding to talk to kids, get them excited about what you're excited about.
2: Absolutely. It's one of my favorite things every year. The Art Academy is where I got my start with anything tech and anything sound. As a student there, there's a handful of teachers. The one that I did the most with at the time for tech was Theo Peshahanoff, who works for the tribe and over there with Arts and Humanities. And James Wallace was also one of the teachers for a year or two. And the Art Academy opened up a lot of opportunities for me that I wouldn't have otherwise had. I didn't know what a fader was. Nobody's born knowing what microphones and tech is. Nobody's born with that stuff. You have to learn it somewhere. And for me, that was the Art Academy. It was just an amazing experience to be able to go to as a kid for 2 weeks and learn these things and put on shows and learn production. And at the time, I had zero idea that's what I was going to go into. I just thought, oh, this is fun. I like this. This is awesome. And so it's such a rewarding full circle experience to be able to go back now and see some of the same kind of excitement and lit up eyes in some of the youth in all of the classes, not just the ones that I've helped and taught.
1: That is Chickasaw artist, recording engineer, record producer, songwriter, Dale Shackelford, giving us a nice inside look at what a person can make of themselves, and also another inside look at the Summer Arts Academy put on every year by the Chickasaw Nation. Reporting for KCNP, I'm Mike Manis.
3: Chukma, this is Chickasaw citizen Kaylee Ragsdale, and this is Chickasaw Community Radio.

Kenny Brown, Like I Love Country Music on Chickasaw Community Radio, 757. And if country music is your thing, the big show this weekend is at Riverwind Casino. Jake Owen and Jordan Rayner in the Beats and Bites Music and Food Trucks Series. That's this Saturday. Gates open at 6. Actually, yes, general admission, gates open at 6. Show starts at 6:30. 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We'll have some Jake and Jordan just ahead on KCNP. Yeah, with the weather the way it is now, you've got to think about protecting your skin and to keep from getting too hot. Heat index values this afternoon around 105, much the same for tomorrow. It's going to feel like 105 on your skin. Overnight lows around 76, so not cooling off much overnight. So keep sipping your water. If you're at a party, drinking alcohol is not the same as drinking water to stay hydrated. You got to have that water to keep on going and to keep hydrated. So just keep that in mind. Top off your pet's water bowls. Check on your stock today as well. Make sure your animals have plenty of water. And make sure all the folks you know have someplace cool to be, because we're definitely going to need that. This is Chickasaw Community Radio.

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1: AP News, I'm Marcela Sanchez. Military officials say the majority of American troops wounded in the Iran war have suffered traumatic brain injuries. The lasting effects of these injuries are raising fresh concerns about the toll of the Iran war. Nearly 700 U.S. service members have been wounded by drone and missile attacks on bases in the Middle East and other fighting. The Pentagon's chief spokesman, Sean Parnell, last month called the vast majority of injuries over a two-week period minor concussions. Iran says it's in the final stage of drafting an agreement with Oman over the Strait of Hormuz. President Trump has said a deal could be announced this week. Iran has insisted on some measure of control over the strait, saying it will not go back to being an open international waterway as it was before the war. A progressive Democrat has notched a massive win in Michigan, AP Washington correspondent Sagar Magani reports.
2: Abdul El-Sayed has won the party's Senate nomination after a bruising primary battle with Congresswoman Haley Stevens. That's a significant shift for Democrats. 8 years ago, El-Sayed was blown out in a gubernatorial primary. Now he and the progressive wing face real tests, uniting a divided party and beating GOP nominee Mike Rogers for a seat vital to Democrat chances of retaking the Senate. As votes were being counted last night, El-Sayed said the party has one goal, no matter who is the nominee.
3: To make sure that Mike Rogers never sees the inside of the U.S. Senate.
2: Sagar Magani, Washington.
1: U.S. futures were mixed ahead of key economic data and continued uncertainty about the conflict in Iran. SpaceX shares rose 3%. More on this and other stories at apnews.com. This is AP News.
4: AP Sports, I'm Lisa Dwyer. Missing a trio of injured sluggers in the middle of their lineup, the New York Yankees were limited to 4 hits in a 3-1 loss to the St. Louis Cardinals as the stadium lights went dark several times during the game. The Yankees have mustered 2 runs or fewer in 6 of the past 7 games. New York Mets rookie Jeffrey Yawn struck out the first batter he faced in the majors in a 6-5 win over Cleveland. Luke Kuechly being inducted into the Pro Football Hall of Fame. He played 8 seasons with the Carolina Panthers, earning numerous accolades, including NFL Defensive Player of the Year in 2013. Despite his career being cut short by concussions, his ability to anticipate plays made him a formidable opponent. And it's the opening round of the Wyndham Championship, the final regular season event on the PGA Tour. I'm Lisa Dwyer, AP Sports.
5: This is Lonnie Beasley with news from Chickasaw Country. A dog attack in an apartment complex in Ardmore leaves a woman with severe injuries and the pet's owner facing criminal charges. K10TV reports the woman saw what appeared to be a Rottweiler seconds before it pounced. The dog's owner told officers the animal broke from its leash, but the victim says the dog was never on the leash. Ardmore Police spokesperson Sergeant Matt Dunn says the dog's owner initially told officers it is a service dog, but later recanted. Animal Control has the dog quarantined, and police sent the case to the district attorney. Oklahoma Highway Patrol is investigating a deadly hit-and-run accident involving a pedestrian in Garvin County. Troopers say the incident happened along Interstate 35 late last week. K10TV reports the victim was walking on the highway shoulder when he turned and walked into oncoming traffic in the southbound lanes between Winniewood and Davis. A vehicle then struck the victim, identified as a 24-year-old man from Holton, Kansas. The vehicle slowed down but did not stop after hitting him. KXII-TV reports he later died from his injuries, and troopers have not identified the vehicle's driver. A Hilton man is facing charges of assault and battery and destruction of city property. K10TV reports Hilton's police chief says he was arrested Monday after an argument with a woman allegedly ended in an assault. Police say he tore plexiglass from inside the patrol vehicle while they were driving him to Carter County Jail. Oklahoma sales tax holiday is this Friday through Sunday. In time for back-to-school shopping, the Ada News reports tax-free weekend begins at 12:01 a.m. Friday, August the 7th, and ends at midnight Sunday, August the 9th. During that time, certain clothing and shoe purchases and other items are exempt from state, city, county, and local sales taxes. Oklahoma retailers may not collect state or local sales or use tax on most shoes or clothing sold for less than $100. Clothing or shoes worn primarily for athletic activity or protective use, clothing or shoe rental, and accessories are not tax exempt. This is Chickasaw Community Radio.
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7: Chokomashiki, thank you. I'm happy to be here. Been looking forward to this.
6: Well, I am glad you were here as well. And you and I were talking off the air. And one of the things that we are going to get more into is your job in Nashville, Tennessee. And because of the fact that I've worked in radio so many years and at one time played country music, I'm very familiar with Nashville. I love Nashville and the whole music scene there. What drew you to that to begin with?
7: Music City is a great place to be, especially for music. I mean, kind of the main draw for most people. And funnily enough, when you're there, at least in 2026, almost nobody in music is from Nashville, which is kind of interesting to see.
6: Very true.
7: Everybody's a transplant.
6: That's right.
7: That's come for music or is in music. But what drew me there was, well, the music. I initially transferred out during college to go to a school there called Middle Tennessee State University that has one of the top three audio production programs in the nation and the only college that had a four-year degree in production that was a state college, not a private institution. All the others that I found, at least at the time, I think there might be one or two now that are public and state institutions, but at the time, all the others were private. And so I went to MTSU, transferred there, and then continued on and did grad school and got a MFA in recording arts and technology while I was there and have stuck around and stayed just because of the music scene and some wonderful people and opportunities that I've been able to have since moving out there.
6: I think a lot of folks in the audience might think, Nashville, he must be in country music. I always tell folks, you can go to Nashville and you can immerse yourself in country music and you would think there is nothing else. Or you could take a completely different turn and not realize you're in the capital of country music of the world.
7: Absolutely.
6: As far as what you do, though, recording engineer, would that describe you?
7: It does. I am a freelance or independent engineer in Nashville, and a record producer as well. So I produce and engineer both, which are similar roles, but they're a little different. And then I songwrite with a few artists as I work with them.
6: Sure.
7: Wear many other different various hats. I produced a podcast for about 3 years that was a very good project to be a part of. Absolutely loved that, dealing with music and DIY artists trying to break into music and education and things like that, trying to help give them a few tools that myself, along with the other two co-hosts, which we knew at the time. I work in live sound and I'll go mix different shows and corporate bands on the weekends and many other random odd and end things, which is kind of the fun part of being completely independent, is I can take on a wide variety of interests that all lead towards the same kind of creative goals and being able to create music either by myself in writing or if I'm co-writing or producing other people's music and seeing that come to life and seeing their joy hearing their song with a band for the first time or going in studios and just engineering for people and having, you know, someone else produce and I'm just there running the faders and the tech and loving that. That freelance life offers a wide variety of different things that I get to put the hat on and say, I'm this today. But engineer and producer are the main two for me.
6: So for the benefit of us that aren't into it the way you are, what defines an engineer as opposed to a producer?
7: That's a great question.
6: If you want to be the guy that moves the faders or you want to be Dr. Dre?
7: It's an absolutely fantastic question. And the term producer can take on a couple different meanings depending on who you're talking to. So inside Nashville, there's two kind of main-ish camps of people, and they'll use that same term differently. So if you're on the industry side, which is where I find more of my work. I do a lot of stuff I'll engineer a lot of sessions for like union players and kind of the more quote unquote established side. Just from some of the connections I've made and the people that I'm thankful to get to work with in that world, in the more traditional quote unquote traditional Nashville world, producer is the one who is helping organize everything. So they're hiring the band, they're setting the time in the studio, they're collecting, you know, making sure all the organization is done for the session. They're sitting down with the artist and doing creative decisions. They're going to take the song beforehand and they'll listen to it, help the artist make a demo. They'll maybe record like, here's a scratch track. It's not meant to be heard by anybody in the public. This is just the template for the song. That way when we get to the band, they can know what they're going to play. The

0: Arts Academy. You get a chance to pass along what you've learned so far, even as a young man like you still are. It must be incredibly rewarding to talk to kids, get them excited about what you're excited about.
1: Absolutely. It's one of my favorite things every year. The Art Academy is where I got my start with anything tech and anything sound. As a student there, there's a handful of teachers. The one that I did the most with at the time for tech was Theo Peshahanoff, who works for the tribe and over there with Arts and Humanities. And James Wallace was also one of the teachers for a year or two. And the Art Academy opened up a lot of opportunities for me that I wouldn't have otherwise had. I didn't know what a fader was. Nobody's born knowing what microphones and tech is. Nobody's born with that stuff. You have to learn it somewhere. And for me, that was the Art Academy. It was just an amazing experience to be able to go to as a kid for 2 weeks and learn these things and put on shows and learn production. And at the time, I had zero idea that's what I was going to go into. I just thought, oh, this is fun. I like this. This is awesome. And so it's such a rewarding full circle experience to be able to go back now and see some of the same kind of excitement and lit up eyes in some of the youth in all of the classes, not just the ones that I've helped and taught.
0: That is Chickasaw artist, recording engineer, record producer, songwriter, Dale Shackelford, giving us a nice inside look at what a person can make of themselves, and also another inside look at the Summer Arts Academy put on every year by the Chickasaw Nation. Reporting for KCNP, I'm Mike Manis.
2: Now the forecast for Chickasaw Country, a heat advisory in effect from noon until 8 p.m. today. Afternoon highs near 101, heat index 105, and it'll be much the same tomorrow. So these are the days to take extra care to observe that heat advisory, making sure you're well hydrated and staying indoors if you can during the hottest part of the day. Overnight, mostly clear with a low of 76, a 10% chance of rain tomorrow afternoon and tomorrow night. This is KCNP.
3: What about some fall vegetables? A question for veggie gardeners who are seeking ways to extend their growing season. So what defines a fall vegetable? As Penn State University Extension's Erin Kinley explains,
4: things that don't mind being a little chilly and in fact benefit from having some cool temperatures.
3: And because they need cooler temperatures to germinate and set seed, these types of veggies can be planted both in the late summer, early fall, but also at the start of the growing season in the spring.
4: Leafy greens are the one that comes up the most often. Beets are a great fall crop. Kale is always really popular for that. Peas are really excellent in the fall. And some of those will even take some light frost, and you might not have to cover that as early.
3: If you utilize season extender methods, such as low tunnels, cold frames, and hotbeds, other examples of leafy green and root vegetables that grow well in the autumn: carrots, radishes, cauliflower, broccoli, onions, spinach, and asparagus. Some veggies that you should not grow in the fall, those more suited to warmer conditions.
4: Tomatoes, eggplants, cucumbers, peppers, those all really do not like being chilly. They are considered warm season vegetables and not ones that I would try and plant in the fall.
3: Kinley offers this advice if you are considering growing a fall vegetable or more.
4: If there is something that you think you want to have as a fall crop, take a look at the seed packet, and it should say have days to harvest on there. Find your first frost date and count back from there with those days to harvest. So let's say my seed packet says it's 60 days to harvest, and I know my first frost date is October 15th. So I know that I'm going to want to plant that like August 15th. And then if you have season extenders, you have a little bit of room to play with, maybe a couple weeks on the end, especially if you have a low tunnel to start covering things.
3: And if you grow fall vegetables, those that are hardy in frost events, your produce may benefit from a phenomenon called winter sweetening.
4: If a plant starts getting cold out, it will actually produce more sugar because it is trying to use those as an antifreeze as opposed to making them into starches, which are typically stored in the roots. Kale is a good example of that. Leafy greens are always the best example when we're talking about fall vegetables, but root crops too. Beets are a really good example for that. Radishes, that is why radishes are sweeter in the cooler parts of the year. So after a light frost or two, you can get more of those natural sugars.
3: I'm Rod Bain reporting for the U.S. Department of Agriculture in Washington, D.C.

0: There's nothing like huddling around a roaring fire to forget the icy conditions outside, the howl of wind, the sweep of snowflakes, the cracking of railroad tracks. Well, that last sound isn't idyllic. If you're near a rail yard in uncommonly cold temps, though, you may notice tracks pulling apart from one another or bolts shearing off from joints. The shock of unusual cold can majorly stress the steel tracks. These would have been laid at what's called the neutral temperature, which represents a middle temperature of the surrounding environment. So if the tracks were laid at 70 degrees, they can withstand both hot summer days and frigid winter nights. The problem comes with extreme weather. When the temps dip, say to 30 below zero Fahrenheit, the steel contracts enough that it can pull apart at the joints. Switches, too, risk getting frozen in place or jammed from snowfall. Luckily, railroad engineers have a tried and true method for avoiding railway damage, and it's the same method you employ to stay warm. They light a fire. Railroads place gas-fed heaters at various spots along the railway, often at switch points. When a cold snap hits, workers manually light the heaters, which steadily burn beside the tracks. The steel tracks don't ignite, and trains have steel wheels that won't catch fire as they roll down the railways. The sight may look like something from the gates of hell, but the small blazes are carefully managed. While other heating systems exist, running an electric current through the rails or using hot air blowers, they can be costly or impractical. An open flame can keep you and the railroads cozy. This moment of science comes from Indiana University. I'm Yael Cassander.
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2: Well, Tracy Lawrence is running behind as usual. It's 8:17. How about you?

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1: Chickma, Chickasha, Saha Chafoet, Brenna Hamilton, and I am Chickasaw. 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

I never hear that song that I don't think of the Dancing Nana video from way back in internet history. Remember, the young lady has come to pick up her granny for lunch. Granny comes out on the porch. The young lady cranks up her car stereo. Dion and the Belmonts run around Sue, and away Granny goes. Good stuff. 826 at KCMP.

0: This is National Native News. I'm Jill Freitas. The states that share the Colorado River have a new federal framework in place for managing the embattled waterway. But as KNAU's Chris Clements reports, the impacts of the Fed strategy on tribal nations is less clear.
1: The new framework from the U.S. Bureau of Reclamation could result in steep cuts to the Central Arizona Project, a delivery system for Colorado River water. That worries some tribal leaders like Orlando Carroll, chairman of the White Mountain Apache Tribe in eastern Arizona.
2: We definitely would be concerned of any cutbacks that are generated.
1: Under a federal settlement, Carroll's tribe can lease its share of water from the river, but at least his tribe's water rights have been spelled out. Other tribes, like the Navajo, Hopi, and San Juan Southern Paiute, are watching the feds put out a Colorado River management plan for the states, while their own water rights in Arizona remain unquantified. Brenda Jesus is a Navajo Nation Council delegate.
3: I just don't understand that they've gotten their water rights decree. Yet, in the year 2026, the Navajo Nation doesn't have any.
1: A settlement to give the Navajo Nation its water rights in Arizona is still under consideration in Congress. For KNAU, I'm Chris Clements in Flagstaff.
0: Golden King crab season opened August 1st in the Aleutian Islands. This year, the total allowable catch for the region is 13% higher than it was last season. Ethan Nichols is an area management biologist with the Alaska Department of Fish and Game based in Dutch Harbor. He says this reflects a sizable increase for the western area of the fishery at over 1.5 million pounds this season.
4: The quota in the east this year is a very slight decrease. From last season, it's down 4%. In the western area, it's a large increase this year. It's a 79% increase.
0: Due to the size of the fishery, it's split into different management areas, one east of Atka and the other to the west, each with their own harvest levels.
4: The east has more fishable depths or more fishable grounds as you get further west and much smaller islands that drop off quicker.
0: That means better fishing in the eastern area. Even with a slight decrease in allowable catch this year, the eastern area's limit is still more than double that of the west limit at over 3 million pounds. Nichols says he's optimistic about the upcoming season.
4: I think it's a really unique crab fishery, just where the fishing occurs. It being a deep water fishery from a select few vessels, and I'm excited about the coming season.
0: Just 4 vessels are expected to fish for Golden King crab this season. The fishery was worth $29.5 million at the dock last year, according to preliminary figures from Fish and Game. This year's season ends next April. This story was provided by KUCB's Katie Ruther. Tribal historic preservation leaders are voicing concerns over proposed changes to the federal review process for projects that could affect sacred sites and cultural resources. The Advisory Council on Historic Preservation voted to advance a proposed rule revising Section 106 of the National Historic Preservation Act, a key law requiring federal agencies to consider impacts on historic properties and consult with tribal nations. The National Association of Tribal Historic Preservation Officers says the proposal would weaken tribal consultation, narrow protections for places of religious and cultural significance, and give federal agencies greater authority over the review process. The proposal now heads to federal review before it's published for public comment. I'm Jill Freitas.

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3: This is Lonnie Beasley with news from Chickasaw Country. A dog attack at an apartment complex in Ardmore leaves a woman with severe injuries and the pet's owner facing criminal charges. K10TV reports the woman saw what appeared to be a Rottweiler seconds before it pounced. The dog's owner told officers the animal broke from its leash, but the victim says the dog was never on a leash. Ardmore Police spokesperson Sergeant Matt Dunn says the dog's owner initially told officers it is a service dog, but later recanted. Animal Control has the dog quarantined, and police sent the case to the district attorney. Oklahoma Highway Patrol is investigating a deadly hit-and-run accident involving a pedestrian in Garvin County. Troopers say the incident happened along Interstate 35 late last week. K10TV reports the victim was walking on the highway shoulder when he turned and walked into oncoming traffic in the southbound lanes between Wynnewood and Davis. A vehicle then struck the victim, identified as a 24-year-old man from Holton, Kansas. The vehicle slowed down but did not stop after hitting him. KXII-TV reports he later died from his injuries, and troopers have not identified the vehicle's driver. A Hilton man is facing charges of assault and battery and destruction of city property. K10TV reports Hilton's police chief says he was arrested Monday after an argument with a woman allegedly ended in an assault. Police say he tore plexiglass from inside the patrol vehicle while they were driving him to Carter County Jail. Oklahoma's sales tax holiday is this Friday through Sunday, in time for back-to-school shopping. The Ada News reports tax-free weekend begins at 12:01 a.m. Friday, August the 7th, and ends at midnight Sunday, August the 9th. During that time, certain clothing and shoe purchases and other items are exempt from state, city, county, and local sales taxes. Oklahoma retailers may not collect state or local sales or use tax on most shoes or clothing sold for less than $100. Clothing or shoes worn primarily for athletic activity or protective use, clothing or shoe rental, and accessories are not tax exempt. 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
4: 8:37, now the forecast for Chickasaw Country. A heat advisory from noon until 8 p.m. today. Afternoon heat index values as high as 105, so definitely be cautious if you have to spend time outside. And I mean, if you have to, put a reminder in your phone. Ding! Take a break to cool off. That's a very good idea. Overnight mostly clear with a low of 76. Friday has a 10% chance of afternoon and evening rain and thunderstorms. Oh, let's hope. Sunny and hot tomorrow with a high near 101. This is KCNP.
5: Exploring science in the sea. The telescope fish has a cast iron stomach. Not only can the stomach digest prey that's bigger than the telescope fish itself, but it's as dark as cast iron. That prevents the fish's prey from getting revenge by attracting critters that might eat the telescope fish. There are two known species of telescope fish. Members of both species are small, no more than about 6 to 8 inches long. They're found in fairly warm waters around the world, at depths of a third of a mile to a mile and a half or so. Little or no sunlight reaches that far down, so the fish has developed sensitive eyes that poke outward from the head, like a pair of binoculars or long telescopes, hence the name telescope fish. It may use those peepers to see the faint silhouettes of prey above it. It may glide through the water vertically so it can keep its eyes aimed upward. In addition, it can see fish and other prey that produce their own light, shining through the darkness. When it spies a meal, the telescope fish grabs hold with a mouthful of sharp teeth. It can extend its jaw so wide that it can swallow prey up to twice its own size. Such big prey are folded in half inside the stomach. But the telescope fish is translucent, so its glow-in-the-dark meals might attract the attention of predators. to prevent that, its stomach is black and opaque, like a blackout curtain or a cast iron skillet. So its prey remains hidden, protecting the telescope fish in the dark ocean depths. Science in the Sea is a production of the University of Texas Marine Science Institute and is on the web at scienceandthesea.org. I'm Holly Brawley.
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0: Take it back.
1: Jake Owen, I was Jack, you were Diane on Chickasaw Community Radio at 843. That's a hint of things to come this Saturday. Jake Owen with Jordan Rayner live at the Beats and Bites Concert and Food Truck Festival coming to Riverwind in Norman. 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And here's the other half of that super show, The Woman in Black, Oklahoma's own Jordan Rayner on KCNP.

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0: As time goes by.
1: Herman Hupfeld wrote As Time Goes By in 1931 for the Broadway show Everybody's Welcome. It's inextricably linked to the film Casablanca, as is Dooley Wilson, who played Sam, and made this recording in 1942.
0: No matter what the future brings, as time goes by.
1: The film's screenplay came from an unpublished play, whose original title was Everybody Comes to Rick's. Other than that, little was changed. The script even included this song. In the film, the Rick in question is played by Humphrey Bogart. The song is a reminder of his old love, Ilsa, Ingrid Bergman, and he bans its playing in the bar. But when Ilsa returns, she begs Sam to play the old song. The oft-quoted "Play It Again, Sam" never actually appears in the film. But if you missed the beginning of this episode, go to soundbeat.org and, you know, play it again. Soundbeat is produced at the Belfer Audio Archive, Syracuse University Library. I'm Brett Barry.
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1: Chris Kenner, I Like It Like That on Chickasaw Community Radio at 8:51. Where's the place to stay cool and have big fun this weekend? Well, if you plan it right, I can tell you all about it in just a few minutes. 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

Chickasaw Nation citizens, employees, and families are invited to the Tishomingo Chickasaw Appreciation Night, August 28th at the Tishomingo High School football field. 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That's August 28th at Tishomingo High School. We'll see you there.

Just so much fun. Jackie Wilson, Reed Petit on Chickasaw Community Radio at 858. Remember that heat advisory in effect from noon until 8 p.m. Temperatures rising to about 105 this afternoon. That's the heat index value, 105. Overnight, a low of 76. Tomorrow, just as sunny, dry, and hot. But there is a 10% chance of afternoon and evening rain and thunderstorms. But again, tomorrow, a high near 101. So take care if you have to be outside. 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

0: I'm Marcela Sanchez with an AP News Minute. The Senate committee has voted to hold Dr. Anthony Fauci in contempt of Congress and refer him to the Justice Department for potential prosecution. The referral will now head to the office of Washington's U.S. Attorney Jeanine Pirro. The vote comes a week after Fauci invoked his Fifth Amendment right and refused to answer questions at a hearing focused on his handling of the COVID-19 pandemic. President Trump's administration says it plans to overhaul Head Start, proposing to toss out many of the regulations. The early education program serves around 700,000 of the nation's most vulnerable children. Officials from the Department of Health and Human Services say the proposed changes would encourage more local decision-making. Trump is hosting dozens of Winter Olympians and Paralympians for a Rose Garden reception later today to honor their accomplishments in the 2026 Milano Cortina Games. More stories at apnews.com. I'm Marcela Sanchez.
1: Now the forecast for Chickasaw Country. A heat advisory is in effect until 8 p.m. with afternoon highs up to 101 and heat index values as high as 105. Hot temperatures and high humidity can cause heat illnesses, so please take care. Overnight, mostly clear with a low of 76. For Friday, a 10% chance of afternoon and evening thunderstorms, a high near 101, heat index up to 104. 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
1: I'm Christopher Kimball, and this is Milk Street Radio. Matt Goulding found himself in a major controversy. Online articles accused him of having a low IQ.
2: Some guy challenged me to like a physical fight over this, honestly.
1: All because he had written about paella. But this was nothing compared to when Jamie Oliver published his paella recipe.
2: The Spanish press got wind of it, and it turned into like a national event.
1: Because as Matt found out, making paella has serious rules.
2: I would put black pepper in paella, which is a huge no-no. And I learned that the hard way. I can remember making a paella that I felt pretty proud of, and immediately people were coughing around the pan because there was black pepper in it. I mean, like, physical reactions.
1: Close encounters with a paella police. That's coming up on Milk Street Radio from PRX after the news.
3: AP News. Good morning, I'm Ed Donahue. The Senate Committee on Homeland Security and Governmental Affairs voted to hold Dr. Anthony Fauci in contempt of Congress and referred him to the Justice Department for potential prosecution. He refused to answer questions from Kentucky Republican Rand Paul's committee at a hearing last week about his handling of the COVID-19 pandemic.
4: Dr. Fauci faced no risk of federal prosecution. All he had to do was tell the truth. More than 100 times, though, he refused.
3: Fauci received a pardon from former President Joe Biden. He said during the hearing, Paul was determined to get him to say anything that could vindicate his repeated public pledges that he end up behind bars. Ranking Democrat Michigan's Gary Peters says this sets a dangerous precedent.
5: If this committee now seeks to punish a witness for asserting their constitutional protected Fifth Amendment rights, future witnesses will argue that appearing before Congress exposes them to punishment regardless of whether they comply with the subpoena and invoke a constitutional protection.
3: The Fauci referral goes to the U.S. Attorney's Office in Washington. A new study calculates human-caused climate change doubled the likelihood of the tinderbox weather conditions that sparked Canada's massive summer wildfires. Jonathan Boucher is fire scientist with Canada's Forest Service.
6: The forest is managed. The drought is making most of the fuel available. So if there's an ignition, any fuel or most fuel would tend to burn in those extreme conditions.
3: Smoke from the fires in Canada have spread into the U.S. Crews have taken advantage of cooler weather to begin getting a handle on wildfires that have displaced tens of thousands of people around Spokane, Washington. Prosecutors in Israel have charged a settler with the killing of a Palestinian activist last year in the West Bank. This is AP News. Rising temperatures are impacting people's lives.
7: A new AP North poll finds that Americans are increasingly noticing the impact of extreme heat on their lives. According to the survey, U.S. adults nationally have become more likely to say that extreme heat has had either a major impact or a minor impact on their travel or vacation plans, electricity bills, their sleep, their families' outdoor activities, and more since 2024. Much of that shift was among people who live in the West or Midwest. At the same time, belief in climate change has declined slightly since last year, with Democrats more likely than Republicans to say that extreme heat has had a major impact on their lives. I'm Lisa Dwyer.
3: Italy placed all major cities under the highest heat alert as Europe faces a severe heat wave. Extreme weather has set a national temperature record in Austria, fueled wildfires in France. I'm Ed Donahue, AP News.
8: Now the forecast for Chickasaw Country. A heat advisory is in effect until 8 p.m. with afternoon highs up to 101 and heat index values as high as 105. Hot temperatures and high humidity can cause heat illnesses, so please take care. Overnight, mostly clear with a low of 76. For Friday, a 10% chance of afternoon and evening thunderstorms, a high near 101, heat index up to 104. 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
1: This is Milk Street Radio from PRX, and I'm your host, Christopher Kimball. Today, Adam Gopnik takes us on a tour of great food writing to celebrate the centennial of The New Yorker. We hear what priests know about dining in Paris, as well as the passion of MFK Fisher for champagne and caviar.
9: That's what James Beard described to me once, was a nude meal with Mary Fisher, where what they ate was champagne and caviar. I think on the principle that when you have something that transcendently sensual, all other sensuality can join in.
1: But first, I'm joined by my co-host Sarah Moulton to answer a few of your cooking questions. Sarah is, of course, the star of Sarah's Weeknight Meals on public television. Her latest book is Home Cooking 101. So, Sarah, we talked a lot about tomatoes here on the show. You, I guess, can get good ones in the season. So I assume you don't really cook them, right? You just serve them raw or what?
10: There's two ways I really like to use them in the summertime. One is in tarts, a tomato tart.
1: Oh, that's a good idea.
10: So I slice them about a third of an inch thick, and then I salt them and leave them for 20 minutes, you know, pre-shrink them, get rid of all that excess liquid. And then there's one tart I make with just a regular pastry dough that you put mustard in and Gruyere cheese and the tomatoes on top, and it's just so delicious. And another one I make with basil mozzarella and ricotta. Again, salt the tomatoes and parm, and it's just yummy. And you puree the basil with the filling, and it's green. But another thing I like to do with tomatoes is to make a tomato vinaigrette and put the tomatoes into the vinaigrette. You know, so put it in a blender, really ripe, yummy tomato with some sherry vinegar, a little Dijon mustard, and then whisk in some beautiful olive oil. And that's a nice way to have tomatoes, too. How about you?
1: I have not eaten a great tomato in 10 years. So I don't know how to answer that. I mean, everything I know about tomatoes is how to enhance their flavor by roasting them, salting them, grilling them, whatever you need to do. But I still remember growing them as a kid. We always had big gardens. And that smell, I mean, it was strong, and you like walk in the garden.
10: Yeah.
1: It would just knock you over. It was just one of the best aromas in the world.
10: Well, so, maybe the answer is we have to grow our own tomatoes, Chris.
1: No, the answer is I need to buy an aromatherapy thing and get fresh tomato flavor in my house. But yeah, it's, you know, those all sound like good ideas.
10: Okay. Well, let's take a call.
1: Okay.
10: Welcome to Milk Street. Who's calling?
11: Well, hi, Sarah and Christopher. This is Erica calling from Pittsburgh, Pennsylvania.
10: Hi, Erica. How can we help you?
11: This is not a cooking question. It's an eating question. I'm going to be taking a long drive, and I will be by myself on this trip, and I would like to find good places to eat along my route. I know about Googling, obviously. I've asked ChatGPT, but I'm having trouble. How do you go about doing this when you do all your traveling at Milk Street? How does one go about finding good restaurants along the route?
10: Are you looking for high-end, or are you looking for...
11: No, it can just be anything. Diners, really.
10: When's your trip?
11: My daughter's expecting a baby in South Carolina, and so driving from Pennsylvania, it'll be about 9 hours, and I'm leaving on Monday.
10: Oh, wow. So, okay, well, I'm glad
11: we're talking
10: to you. There you go.
11: I guess my question also is Google the way to go, or is there a website or some kind of other resource to consult about this rather than just Yelp or Google? Is there something that specializes in this?
1: I think the problem with Googling, especially if you're leaving Monday, is there are just too many options, right? And so here are two things I would do. I would go to the state or city magazine, like Texas Monthly or New York Magazine, and they always have restaurant reviews or cheap eats or whatever. And I would go into their database online and look at it. They're usually pretty good because these people do it all the time. I mean, they do cheap eats here in Boston and they give me tips and they're outstanding. The second thing I would do is I would find someone in and around the food world you admire who lives or is from that area and go on their Instagram account because they're always posting where they're eating all the time.
11: Oh,
1: and where they eat is probably a pretty good indication. So if there's a cookbook author, for example, who lives in North Carolina or Pennsylvania or whatever, somebody you sort of trust, a writer, author, chef, I always look at people's Instagram account because that'll tell you where they spend their time. I would not trust any online source of restaurant reviews ever.
11: Okay.
12: you don't know how many of those reviews are real, you know, or you don't know if someone has a grudge. You have to start with someone you trust.
10: I would say not an influencer, because a lot of influencers, they get paid,
12: yes, they get paid
10: to say money. Nice things about restaurants. So
11: okay, well, that's great. This is really going to get me going on the right track here. I don't have much time, so I got to go, guys. Sorry.
12: Yeah.
10: Okay, yeah. You got to go.
12: You don't have
10: go
12: time
10: right
12: for
10: now.
12: This call.
10: No, you don't.
12: Erica, have okay. a good trip.
10: All right.
11: I really appreciate the help.
12: Sure.
11: Thanks again,
12: okay.
11: both of you. All right. Bye-bye.
10: Bye-bye.
12: Welcome to Milk Street. Who's calling?
13: Hi, this is Rochelle in Texas.
12: How is Rochelle in Texas doing?
13: Hot.
12: Hot. How can we help you?
13: I recently purchased a bottle of rose water, and I was looking for ways to use it in more savory dishes instead of sweet dishes.
12: I would think if you want to use a savory application, I love watermelon salads. You see those all over the Middle East, you know, cucumber, et cetera. Sort of a fresh summer salad would be great. But I would just be careful because, as you know, it's pretty concentrated.

0: It's lamb with yellow split peas.
1: Yep.
0: Called Koresh Gimme.
1: Mm-hmm.
0: I would like to try that. I attempted, because I am in Central Texas and Tex-Mex is everywhere. I failed, but I attempted to try it with mole. And it was just the chilies were really too overpowering and it didn't work out too well. So I don't recommend it. I wanted to consider trying it in maybe something with a little bit more spice to it. But I think I like your idea with the watermelon.
1: Yeah, I think it would really go with cucumber and watermelon. I think that would be really delicious. Again, just a little bit of it.
0: That's a great idea.
1: Well, Sarah Moulton's here. She may have a way to use it in French cooking. I don't know.
2: I wouldn't say French. I'd say stick in the lane of Middle Eastern. Because for a couple of reasons. One is that there are a lot of what I consider sweet spices, you know, that they use. And I think it would go nicely with the sweeter spices that they use. Also true for Indian cooking, you know, where you have many layers of flavors and many spices. So that's where I would add it to a savory dish, if it's an Indian dish or a Middle Eastern dish. I agree with Chris. However, it can just absolutely take over. It's like toasted sesame oil or truffle oil. You know, if you
0: and a tiny bit goes such a long way.
2: Right. The one thing that's true is that if you cook it, it diffuses its flavor a bit. It tamps it down. So if
0: I'm happy you mentioned that, because I was curious about that as well. So I could not add it to any batters or anything and then bake it.
2: Oh, sure, you could. It just would.
0: Oh, you could.
2: It would not be as strong. So that's the point. Is it's not going to just hit you over the head the way it does if you add it raw.
0: I see.
1: Matter of fact, in the Middle East also, there are a lot of interesting cookies, sort of harder cookies, and you could add them to a cookie, like a saffron cookie or something might be good. But, you know, in the summer in a spritzer, you said it's hot in Texas. I mean, that would be my first thing I would do, is put it in a spritzer, absolutely. Get some Prosecco and, you know, get a little something a little stronger in there, a little gin maybe. A drop or two of this, some ice, some mint. There you go.
0: I like the way you think.
1: Yeah.
2: Lemonade or limeade could probably benefit from a tiny drip of.
0: Oh, I'm going to have so much fun with rose water. Thank you so much.
2: Okay.
1: Thanks for calling. We appreciate it.
2: Yes.
1: Take care. Stay cool.
0: Thank you. I will. Bye. Thank you. Bye.
2: Bye-bye.
1: This is Milk Street Radio. 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
2: 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Who's calling?
3: This is Roger in Phoenix.
2: Hi, Roger. How can we help you today?
3: I make frequently cocktail sauce, you know, so the regular, nothing fancy ketchup and horseradish, maybe a few other flavorings in there. And after it sits for a day or two, it gels and sets up. I wonder why that happens, and is there anything you do to prevent it?
2: Well, it's probably the tomato. So you use prepared horseradish in a jar with vinegar and salt, right?
3: Correct.
2: So tomatoes have pectin. Ketchup has pectin. And when you add acid, it can make it set up like that, gel, you know, particularly as it sits around. So the easiest way to remedy that situation is just to whisk it up or add a little bit of water. And it should come back to, you know, the nice consistency that you were looking for. Does it happen to you every time?
3: Yes, and I've done that. I've added, like, a fresh round of cocktail sauce to it. I've tried adding lemon juice and stirred it up. The texture is never quite the same.
2: Yeah, no, lemon, like the vinegar in prepared horseradish, is acid. So it continues to react with the pectin and make the pectin set up. So adding more acid is not a good idea. I would just say add a little bit of water and whisk it like crazy, or try to just make smaller batches if you don't like the texture.
3: Okay. That's what I try to do, but I sometimes don't come out even. You know,
2: yeah. So. Anyway, Chris, do you have any thoughts?
1: Well, I guess I have a question, which is usually in my house, I might use a cocktail sauce every couple of months, maybe. So you sound like you have a continuing need for it. So are you using this for a whole bunch of different reasons, not just for like shrimp cocktail or on oysters or something?
3: No, it's just occasionally I just poach some shrimp and we have shrimp cocktails for dinner.
1: I agree with Sarah. It'll take you 3 minutes to throw together ketchup and horseradish. I would just mix it up to order. You know, there's some things like there's some, you know, chili based sauces or other things like from Mexico.

0: Mexico or the Middle East, where there are 9 ingredients and, you know, it's a lot of work. But this is pretty straightforward.
1: The mystery with me was what caused it, and I've researched that and could not find an answer. And your answer makes a lot of sense. So,
0: Roger, we appreciate the call. Thank you.
2: Yes.
1: Appreciate it. Thanks.
2: Take care. Bye-bye.
1: Bye-bye.
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3: The Chickasaw Cultural Center invites you to take part in Hands of the People, Ways of the Ancestors, a series of workshops where participants will learn time-honored skills rooted in First American traditions. 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
0: This is Milk Street Radio. I'm your host, Christopher Kimball. Right now, it's my conversation with our regular contributor, Adam Gopnik. Adam, how are you?
5: I am particularly happy today, Christopher, because I am celebrating a birthday dear to my heart. It is the birthday of the institution to which I have belonged for the past 40 years, and that is the New Yorker magazine. The 100th birthday of the New Yorker took place this February.
0: Well, Mr. Tilly, what do you have to say for yourself?
5: I have been a good soldier of the New Yorker, as I say, for 40 years, and as you know, have written about many subjects, from the history of Abraham Lincoln to the perils of insomnia. But there's no subject that I've written about more often than food. It's what made us friends in the first place, wasn't it, Chris?
0: Yeah.
5: And so one of the things I've been thinking about in terms of celebrating is the history of food writing in the New Yorker, and I thought we would share a few favorites of mine and perhaps of yours in our conversation today.
0: Okay.
5: There have been lots of terrific writers about food in the New Yorker, as I'm sure you'd agree, but if I had to pick three favorites, they would be A.J. Liebling, M.F.K. Fisher, and Calvin Trillin. And I wanted to think about all of their writing because I guess, Chris, the key to writing about food is that it's always about more than food. Liebling, for instance, doesn't write only about food. He writes about France. One of the fascinating things about Liebling is that he came to Paris in the famous 1920s, you know, the midnight in Paris period, the Hemingway, Fitzgerald period, but he had nothing in common with those people and absolutely no contact with them. He was a young New Yorker, young Jewish New Yorker, who had been sent by his dad to kind of do a kind of finishing school in Paris by pretending to study while he was there. He never really did. But what he did was eat and drink. And the first piece that I thought we might enjoy together is a piece of Liebling's called Memoirs of a Feeder in France, which eventually formed a chapter in his wonderful book, for me, still the single greatest book ever written about eating between meals, An Appetite for Paris. And there's a wonderful little section about how you know that you're in a good restaurant.
6: During that invaluable year, I met a keen observer who gave me a tip. If you run across a restaurant where you see priests eating with priests or sporting girls with sporting girls, you may be confident that it is good. Those are two classes of people who like to eat well and get their money's worth. If you see a priest eating with a layman, though, don't be too sure about the money's worth. The fellow en civile may be a rich parishioner, and the good father won't worry about the price. And if the girl is with a man, you can't count on anything. It may be her kept man, in which case she won't care what she spends on him, or the man who is keeping her, in which case she won't care what he spends on her. Failing the sure indications cited above, a good augury is the presence of French newspapermen.
5: I love that about Liebling, because he's so conscious not just of what's on the table, but of what goes on around the table. And if you will bear with a somewhat far reach, you know, it's the thing that scholars of the New Testament always emphasize about Jesus. This is exactly he would eat with priests and sporting girls. It's what they call commensality. That is, the business of sharing our food with people unlike ourselves is the basis of a life of compassion and virtue. And though Liebling is above all a funny, witty, pointed and picklish writer, there's an element of humane embrace of all the many kinds of humanity that always is part of his philosophy of good food.
2: I've never heard anyone summarize the New Testament that way, but I guess it's as good as any other.
5: Well, the idea is that tax collectors and sporting women are welcome at the table. We dine with everyone. Now, my second favorite writer is MFK, or as she was known to her friends, Mary Fisher. And what makes her a wonderful writer is summed up in something that she said once. She said simply, "When I write about food, I write about appetite." And there's a wonderful piece of hers called Notes on Cravings from the early 60s that literally sums up everything that she was obsessed with. It's a whole essay on craving. And by liberating us to think about food, not just in terms of a kind of hierarchy of tastes and recipes, but exactly in terms of those physical cravings, she invented a whole new way of writing about food. Here's a passage of hers that I love that is about that high culinary achievement, the potato chip.
7: "It is said that a few connoisseurs, such as old George Saintsbury, can recall physically the bouquet of certain great vintages a half century after tasting them. I am a mouse among elephants now, but I can say just as surely that this minute, in a Northern California valley, I can taste, smell, hear, see, and then feel between my teeth the potato chips I ate slowly one November afternoon in 1936 in the bar of the Lausanne Palace. They were uneven in both thickness and color, probably made by a new apprentice in the hotel kitchen, and almost surely they smelled faintly of either chicken or fish, for that was always the case there. They were a little too salty to encourage me to drink. They were ineffable. I am still nourished by them."
2: Excellent.
5: Some of what she craves in this beautiful essay about cravings, Notes on Cravings, is high stuff. You know, it's caviar and champagne. And if I may hardly betray a confidence, when we've passed away, I think our confidences can be betrayed. But that's what James Beard described to me once, was a nude meal with Mary Fisher, where what they ate was champagne and caviar. I think on the principle that when you have something that transcendently sensual, all other sensuality can join in.
2: Well, you've now ruined caviar and champagne for me, because the next time someone suggests we have a party, I'm going to be thinking, what are you going to suggest next?
5: And yes, and then you just have to succumb to it, Chris, and just it all comes off.
2: good for the both of them.
5: Exactly. Bless them both and bless their memories. The next writer who stirred me and moved me is a favorite, I'm sure, of most of our audience, I hope of yours, and that's Calvin Trillin. When I first read Trillin, it was in the 1970s, and I was a young kid in love with writing, and particularly in love with the idea of New York City. And as you may recall, at that moment in New York history, New York seemed like a forbidding place to think of emigrating.
2: I was there. It was dirty. It was dark. It was dangerous. It was exciting, however.
5: Yes. Yeah. In retrospect, it was an exciting time of punk music and the galleries in Soho and so on. But at that time, it seemed terribly forbidding. You watch Taxi Driver, Martin Scorsese's great movie, and you had many feelings. But one of them was not, I got to get there, right?
2: Well, I one of my most memorable moments in the early 70s in New York is going to watch The Velvet Underground. And that sort of, I think, set it all for the 70s, right?
5: Oh, well, I didn't know you were in that CBGB crowd, Chris. I'm very impressed.
2: Well, you know.
5: Yeah, that'll take you a long way, even with the next generation.
2: Huh.
5: But Trillin started writing a series of pieces for The New Yorker about the joys and the domestic comedy of food in New York City. He started writing about, you know, the famous tic-tac-toe playing chicken in Chinatown. And he started writing about his daughter's obsession with one particular bagel. And suddenly, New York City, which seemed, as we've been saying, so forbidding, suddenly seemed like an open, welcoming, domestic family kind of place. So the piece that I picked out, it's called The Lower East Side, A Sunday Morning Tale. And he takes as the inciting event for his essay the simple fact that Ben's Dairy, which was his favorite cheese store on the Lower East Side, had started closing on Sundays. And he depended on Ben's Dairy for the only cream cheese that would go adequately with the Nova lox, the Nova salmon, that he would get at Russ and Daughters, a nearby store. So I absolutely love the way he sets the scene at the still existing Russ and Daughters.
8: I have always thought that anyone who wants a license to open up a retail business in New York, a candy store or a Manhattan branch of Harrods, ought to be required to observe Russ and Daughters in action for a week. Russ and Daughters is a splendid refutation of the false teaching that a store selling pickled herring cannot have character and a clean display case at the same time. The daughters of the late founder are particularly warm and cheerful women, and a customer who enters the store, having just stormed the counter at Tannenbaum's or subjected himself to the discipline of a Katz counterman, can get the impression he has wandered into the 4th of July outing of a large family.
2: You know, my favorite little quote from him was the article he did about that restaurant, remember, that was going out of business in the Village?
5: Yes, Shopsins.
2: Yeah, I love it. If you said to the owner, I'll have what they're having, his famous comment was, no samesies.
5: Yes.
2: I just thought that was the... I don't know why that stuck with me over the years, but that was so Calvin Trillin.
5: Well, you know, it was so Calvin Trillin. The place was called Shopsins in the Village, and the guy was called Kenny Shopsin, and it was absolutely true. They had a 40-page menu, and right. He hated cooking the same thing for two people at the same time. And one of the truths is that, fingers crossed, we still cling to significant numbers of those kinds of small, eccentric places. The places that the Trillin mentions, like Russ and Daughters, are still mostly in business. And you can go visit them today and still get some of the best Nova you'll ever find on a Sunday morning.
2: So you've picked three excellent examples from The New Yorker over the last century. Anyone else you care to mention?
5: Well, Chris, I'd love to read you something from one of my pieces about food.
2: Right.
5: So I went off a few years ago to Spain to dine at the legendary El Bulli. While I was there, I got to spend time not just with the legendary Ferran Adrià, the creator of molecular cuisine, but with his less known but equally creative brother, Albert, who is one of the dazzling magicians of desserts. And this was the little section from my piece called The Dessert Revolution, where I spoke to Albert Adrià. Is there anything you've tried that didn't work out, I asked. Something you tried and failed at. A lot, he said. One of the first things that Ferran asked me to do is create hot ice cream. Hot ice cream, I said. He nodded gloomily. You would look at it, ice cream, and then you would taste it, and it would be hot. Every year I thought I had it, but I never had it. What we discovered was to use an ice cream machine, but invert it, so that it was pumping in hot air, and to use gelatin to get the form. That was as close as we could get. It's still this idea that we have. He shook his head. Hot ice cream, a sort of dream. I have a lot of them. Ever since I had that conversation and memorialized that conversation with Albert, I've discovered that it is the single best question that you can ever ask anyone, certainly any artist. You say to them, tell me, what is your hot ice cream? What is the impossible thing you've dreamed of doing for your whole creative life and never achieved? And everyone has an answer.
2: I think my whole life has been a series of hot ice creams that end up pooled and melted on the plate. I think that was just, you just summed up my entire existence.
5: Well, you're welcome to use it as the title for your memoir, Hot Ice Cream and Other Dissolutions.
2: A melting story.
5: Exactly.
2: Adam, as usual, in a few words, you have summarized the human condition. Thank you so much. And happy anniversary to The New Yorker.
5: Thank you. Everyone raise a glass. I hope we have another 100 years.
2: That was Adam Gopnik, staff writer at The New Yorker. His latest book is The Mystery of Mastery. Special thanks to the readers in this segment, Matthias Bossi, Carla Kielstead, and Jay Allison. In A.J. Liebling's essay, Gopnik remembers a time when Americans took the Grand European Tour, and Paris was, of course, at its center. Now, you may have been well-educated, but Paris was there to teach you how to be civilized. Today, being civilized is at best quaint and, at worst, elitist. But remember that Paris was named the City of Light because it was home to the Enlightenment. Seated at a table, you learn manners, the art of conversation, and the infinite pleasures of food and wine. When we dine, we return to the values of civilization and leave, well, we leave enlightened. You're listening to Milk Street Radio. Now let's head into the kitchen with Rose Hadabaugh to talk about this week's recipe, cold oven creme brulee. Rose, how are you?
9: Good, Chris, how are you?
2: You know, I've been thinking about creme brulee because I never make it at home. You know, everyone orders it out. And so I was thinking, like, why don't I make it at home? Well, you have to pre-cook it sort of like a, you know, pastry cream on top of the stove, eggs, sugar, dairy. Then you need a water bath, and you have to cook it just right, and then you have to torch the sugar at the end. So I wondered, like, okay, maybe we could do this at home more easily. And the one suggestion I have was a method from the 1920s called cold oven pound cake. They'd start the quick bread, the cake, in a cold oven, then turn the oven on. And this gave you a gentle cooking method and a better texture. So I came in the office and put this on your desk and said, you figure it out. How about that?
9: Well, a lot of skeptics in the kitchen about this, but I was a believer. I started out by adding some gelatin, so kind of cooked it on the stove, used a little gelatin, didn't put it in the oven. And then also tried adding egg whites for stability, things like that. But we found when it was bruleed, it was melting. And then you came up with this great method to use the cold oven, and it just worked like a charm.
2: So we just whisk eggs, sugar, and dairy. And we also, I think you and I agreed, some half and half and heavy cream to lighten it up a little. Poured it in a ramekin sitting on a kitchen towel in a 9x13 pan. And just a couple cups of water, which helps sort of make the towels hold on to the ramekins and also, I think, steams a little bit in the oven.
9: Yeah.
2: And then cooked it for an hour. An instant thermometer is helpful here because you want to get it to 180 in the middle. And then take it out and chill it and then brulee it. Now, the brulee part still has to be done, but I have a couple tips. One is I do use a plumber's torch, not one of those little culinary torches. But Wes, who runs our kitchen, said two steps. One, melt the sugar, and then once it's liquefied, then you can brulee it. And I think that's right. And don't use too much heat, because if you crank up that torch, you're going to blacken that sugar in about 5 seconds. So take your time with it, right?
9: Right. I mean, that's the other great thing about this recipe is you can make the actual custard ahead of time, cover them, and then you just brulee them when you're ready. And even after they're bruleed, they'll sit in your refrigerator for an hour or so without the sugar getting soft. So it's a great recipe.
2: In the last 3 weeks, I've made this 3 times.
9: I've made it twice. I think it's a great recipe. I'm definitely going to make this again when I have guests. I love it.
2: Rose, thank you. Cold oven creme brulee, everybody can do it at home. It's easier than vanilla pudding. Thank you.
9: You're welcome. You can get the recipe for cold oven creme brulee at milkstreetradio.com.
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10: Now the forecast for Chickasaw Country. A heat advisory is in effect until 8 p.m. with afternoon highs up to 101 and heat index values as high as 105. Hot temperatures and high humidity can cause heat illnesses, so please take care. Overnight, mostly clear with a low of 76. For Friday, a 10% chance of afternoon and evening thunderstorms, a high near 101, heat index up to 104. 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
0: I'm Christopher Kimball. You're listening to Milk Street Radio. Right now, my co-host, Sarah Molt, and I will be answering a few more of your cooking questions.
11: Welcome to Milk Street. Who's calling?
12: Hi, this is Mindy.
11: Hi, Mindy. Where are you calling from?
12: I'm calling from Madison, Wisconsin.
11: Lovely place. How can we help you?
12: Yeah. I'm calling because last year I went to a coffee shop in Utah, and they had this cookie that I've never had before. It was a chocolate chip cookie. It was pretty sizable. It was domed, like it was about an inch tall. It was vegan. And I expected it to be chewy when I bit into it, like most chocolate chip cookies are, and the entire cookie was crunchy. And I didn't like it at first, but when I put it in the coffee that they served me, it was incredible, which is why I'm trying to remake it. But every time I try to recreate this cookie, it comes out flat or chewy.
11: Well, you know what that sounds like? There is a series of pastry shops in New York City called Levain Bakery, L-E-V-A-I-N, that make this amazing cookie that they're known for. It's a 6-ounce chocolate chip cookie that's domed, that's really big, and that is quite crunchy. It's not chewy. And Serious Eats, you know, that wonderful website, came up with a recipe approximating it. I don't believe theirs has the vegan version, but there is such a thing as vegan butter.
0: That should be illegal. You can't say vegan butter. I'm sorry. That's just...
11: Well, let me just tell you, the two things about this that I remember reading about is that they have a low proportion of sugar to flour. Sugar really makes the cookie soft, so when you down the sugar and up the flour, it's crunchier. And also, they chill the dough overnight. They roll it into 6-ounce balls, which is, wow, that's a lot of cookie. And that helps to give it that firm texture. So you might want to check that out and give it a whirl.
0: I do have to say, though, the initial description just sounds like a chocolate chip cookie gone terribly wrong.
11: Well, it's like a biscotti, you know?
0: But she said when she first bit into it, she did not like it. So without the dunk, I'm not sure this is a great idea. I mean, Sarah's right. It's like less sugar and probably less fat to flour will get rid of the chew and make it stand up. But that, you know, each to his own.
11: Right. And one thing about once you take the sugar out, which is a preservative, it's going to go stale faster.
0: But it's a dunking cookie.
12: Yeah. It's a dunking cookie.
0: Yeah, it's a dunking cookie. Okay, that's...
11: Well, Mindy, definitely go to Serious Eats, give it a whirl, and let us know how it goes.
12: I did see that recipe. It had mentioned a little bit of, like, chew in it. In case I need to tweak a little bit, be appropriate to use Crisco?
0: Yeah, you could use Crisco. I've used it for years. The best thing, I mean, this is kind of silly, but if you can get good lard, like leaf lard, which has no pork flavor, that would make an excellent cookie. Because it makes the world's best pie dough.
11: Well, that's pretty far from vegan.
12: From vegan.
11: Or if you're not vegan, why don't you try the recipe straight up as is with butter?
12: True.
11: Yeah.
12: True, and then tweak from there?
11: Yeah.
0: Just a little bit of lard.
11: I don't think so,
0: makes
11: Chris.
0: The world go round.
11: Okay. Anyway,
0: thanks for calling.
11: Let us know what you do and let us know how it goes.
12: I appreciate it.
11: Thank you.
0: Take care.
11: Okay. Bye-bye.
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13: Hi, this is Travis Roberts from Washington, D.C.
11: Hi, Travis. How can we help you today?
13: I have been looking for help dealing with a new allergy to blackberries, and it's always been one of my favorite fruits. I love, you know, just kind of how wild and fresh it is, but I've had an issue over the last couple of months where all of a sudden I can't eat it. I get this oral allergy to it along with a lot of other fruits, and I'm trying to find a way to bring it into my diet, because the way the allergy works is if it's been heat treated, it's okay. It kills whatever protein is in there that doesn't get along with me. I want something that's not just a pie or a cobbler, and I wanted to see if you guys could help.
11: A preparation that I love a lot with peaches, and maybe you could combine it with peaches, is to cut the peaches in half, put the blackberries into the peaches, and sprinkle with a little bit of sugar and bake it. And then make a meringue and with just egg whites and sugar. And mount the meringue on top of the half peaches, put it under the broiler, and that's it. And I think that would be yummy. You couldn't do it with the blackberries all by themselves because they need something to hold them. Chris, do you have ideas?
2: Yeah, I guess my first question is, what do doctors or whomever say about heat treating the fruit? Is this microwaving for 10 seconds? Is this cooking them for a minute? How much heat do you need to kill off the enzyme?
13: It's a good question. So I know that any time I actually cook it, you know, like an apple pie, I have the same allergy with apples and pears, peaches and all that. Apple pie is fine. I've done a blackberry tart where it's like fresh blackberries right. And it's in the oven for not too long, and that seemed to be okay.
2: Well, the first thing I thought of was cooking them on top of the stove with water and some sugar, cooking it quickly and breaking it down, and then serving that with yogurt. I mean, instead of buying fruit yogurt, you can make your own fruit and put that on top of the yogurt, which is nice and fresh. Open-faced tart would be good. You don't have to add much sugar to that, and you get the fresh taste. If they're not cooked too long, I would pre-bake the crust, so you can just finish off in maybe 20 minutes in the oven. That would also be good. The other question is, I guess you can obviously have blackberry jam, right, or conserve or whatever.
13: Yeah.
2: There's an old recipe. I think it's a Martha Washington cake. They used to do sponge cakes a long time ago, and they used to have all these variations where they cut it in half and fill it with jam. So some sort of fresh berry, blackberry filling, and then they would just put powdered sugar on top or whatever, but just a way of getting a very kind of a bland cake and having all the flavor in the filling would also work well.
13: That's interesting. That's fun. And I'm not too far from Mount Vernon where she might have been making some of those things. So thank you guys so much.
2: Take care. Bye.
11: Take care. Bye-bye.
2: This is Milk Street Radio. In 2013, a Spanish organization called Wikipaella published a 10-point manifesto proclaiming in part, quote, "We publicly condemn infringements made against authentic paella, especially within the community of Valencia." In Spain, there's a war over what constitutes true paella, and Matt Goulding joins us now from Barcelona to bring us his report. Matt's the author of Grape Olive Pig, Deep Travels Through Spain's Food Culture. Matt, welcome again to Milk Street.
14: Great to be here, Chris. Always a pleasure.
2: So, we're talking paella. I am educated enough to know that it started very differently than the way it's ended up right now. So, was this always rabbit and snails? Was that always how it got started? Or were there a lot of different kinds of combinations of foods in the early days?
14: That's the question, right? I mean, I think like any dish born out of necessity, it has a certain fungibility to it. Like you're in Valencia, you're in the orange groves, you know, where this kind of agricultural force has been around Spain for centuries, and you're looking for a cheap, relatively quick way to feed your workers. And what quicker way than a big wide pan for fast evaporation through which you can lace a mixture of protein and vegetables. Today we talk about paella because that's the name, that's become kind of the brand, if you will. But really, arroz in Spain has its own interpretation in every corner of the country. So paella is what they call an arroz seco, a dried rice, right? Because all the moisture really cooks out of it. Or you could have an arroz meloso, a moist rice, which is really comparable to a risotto from northern Italy. We tend to think about it as a singular creation from this one corner called Valencia, but what it really is a tapestry of different rice traditions that spread throughout the Iberian Peninsula.
2: Okay, so how does a dish like paella go from, you know, cheap and easy, a way to feed your workers, to this manifesto, which says, we publicly denounce transgressions committed against paella?
14: Oh, man.
2: So what does that mean?
14: I mean, look, you and I have talked about food police before, right? We talked about the pizza police in Naples, and this has happened in Spain with paella right across the Mediterranean. And I think, you know, what happens is a food gains in popularity, its sort of cultural footprint expands and gets larger, and they see what they would say is the bastardization of, you know, this quintessential food. And there are those who want to kind of rise up in protection, so to speak, of that food and its origins.
2: So at what point does it get canonized into a specific thing? How does that work?
14: You know, I think with the boom in Spanish tourism and the boom in Spanish culture and the exportation of Spanish culture, thanks to people like José Andrés in the U.S. and elsewhere around the world, you know, I think that there was a recognition that this is one of our great culinary treasures. Let's make sure that what we're seeing right now, these kind of ghastly impersonations that are popping up in different places across the world and oftentimes in our own turf, you know, that we can kind of draw a line between this is the real stuff and this is the fake stuff, so that people don't come along the way and taste a bad version and say, hey, what's the big deal here? You know, what could be worse to be a proud Valencian who grew up eating incredible rice to see a soupy, overloaded, overcooked iteration of this? You know, let's go ahead and put the original list of ingredients, the most common way of cooking this with a few areas of flexibility, but very few, quite frankly. And let's put that all down as this paella recipe so that people understand what the base version of this is. And then outwards from that, you can find different things. But if we can go ahead and sort of draw a line in the sand, and, you know, inside of that line, you'll find these 11 or 12 core ingredients, and the rest of it is kind of an expression of just how far a dish can be taken from its original roots once placed into the wrong hands.
2: I think you said garlic and rosemary are the most common divisive paella ingredients.
14: Right, right.
2: So take us through, you've had a lot of experiences tracking it down, eating it in great restaurants.
14: Sure.
2: Just tell us the story of one of those, what it was like, what the process, like how do you make paella in the authentic manner?
14: I think the restaurant that most impacted my thinking about this dish, Chris, was a place called Paco Gandia. And this was a place that José Andrés and Ferran Adrià, the famous chef from El Bui, had both kind of fallen in love with. And they fell in love with it for just its absolute dead simplicity. There was a brilliant cook there named Josefina. And she has, in this case, about 8 to 9 ingredients total. There was a very basic stock that was essentially made in the pan with a base of sofrito, which is normally tomato, mm-hmm. that's cooked down with smoked paprika and salt and olive oil. The rabbit is cooked down in that pan, in this case with a branch of rosemary. And one of my favorite things about paella recipes, it'll oftentimes say 12 snails or a branch of rosemary. Meaning that you want to have the taste of the garden right in there, and you either get it from the snails, or failing that, you get it from a piece of rosemary. Hmm. And this was a big, huge pan. So when it comes out, you think, oh my goodness, you know, they're going to feed 20 people here. Because if it was in the States, it would be hulking and overflowing with ingredients. But it was a single layer of rice.
2: And how thick is this layer? Like an inch thick or something? Or
14: no, two? No. I mean a single grain high.
2: Oh.
14: One grain of rice
2: okay.
14: spread evenly across the entirety of this paella pan, and therefore it catches the full concentration, that high evaporation rate. So the stock cooks and gets richer and richer. It clings to that grain of rice, but also it allows that caramelization to occur at the base of the pan. And so you get something that almost feels like a perfect mixture of beautifully cooked rice that's still toothsome, but also that socarrat, that crispy rice stuck to the bottom of the pan, which of course is the treasure that everyone in this part of the world really, really fights for.
2: So you've been at this for a while. You said when you started writing about paella in Roads and Kingdoms, etc., you say, quote, Spaniards publish articles about my low IQ.
14: I got taken to task. I will be honest with you. Some guy challenged me to like a physical fight over this, honestly. So, yeah, this is the kind of stuff that gets people really heated. And, you know, I've always been taken aback by this episode that happened to Jamie Oliver, you know. And Jamie Oliver was, you know, I think has got a relationship with the Mediterranean and travels consistently throughout this part of the world and has done a lot of television shows here. And he had done a show years ago where at the end of the show, he made his paella, you know, it was a big giant pan and cooked outdoor with the villagers. And yeah, I think he started it with a pretty heavy amount of chorizo and then kind of built it outwards from that. And the Spanish press got wind of it and it turned into a gigantic controversy. Not like a passing little side note in a newspaper, but
2: it was a national event.
14: A national event, truly. And he got clobbered and it really crushed him. My understanding is that Jamie was really taken aback by the vitriol with which the Spaniards attacked him, you know, and that was unleashed by what he thought was a relatively innocent adaptation to the recipe. So, you know, I think that those versions are the things where, like, people like you or people like myself see, okay, come on, like, what's going on here? Because I've eaten Spanish rice dishes all over the country that'll have some version of cured pork in it. I think of the fact that if you're famous and you're foreign and you do something like that, they're all just waiting for you to mess up.
2: Right.
14: And, you know, they're merciless when it comes to this stuff. And I understand part of it. I do.
2: If there are strict rules around this wiki paella, for example, people trying to be authentic and which ingredients to use and how to do the rice, blah, blah, blah. I would assume in Spain, there's still a lot of bad paella, right? There's paella that doesn't adhere to those rules. Are Spanish cooks getting their act together and in solidarity, and paella is getting better, or is it getting worse just to, you know, get the American tourist fed?
14: I think it's like it is with so many other foods. I think there's a bifurcation. On one hand, there are more people who are aware of the real stuff, but there's an ever-growing group of relatively cheap, mediocre restaurants that sell frozen paellas.
2: Really?
14: More often than not, if you're eating in a kind of a touristed, centralized area in one of the big cities in Spain, that's what you're eating.
2: So if you don't have snail and rabbit available, what would you use to keep it reasonably authentic?
14: Chicken. Honestly, like when I'm in the U.S., I make it almost always with specifically with chicken wings. You know, in Spain, what you would do is you'd go to a butcher and you'd say, I'm making paella for 8 people. I want rabbit and I want chicken. And the butcher would take out probably one whole rabbit, which usually weighs about 2 pounds when it's been dressed, and half a chicken. And they would chop them up with a giant butcher's knife into small pieces and you'd be ready to go. Most people in the U.S. don't have access to that. So chicken wings, totally acceptable. They work well. They, you know, they make the stock that is essentially formed and boiled in the pan, especially rich, and they're fun to eat.
2: And what about the snail part of it? Do you just ignore that?
14: I'm a rosemary guy.
2: Oh, there
14: I pick
2: you go.
14: Rosemary from my bush. You know, I don't know a lot of younger Spaniards who love snails, but if you come from one of these interior regions, you're almost religious about their inclusion in a paella. But I'm a city-dwelling folk here in Barcelona, and any snails I could find out here, you wouldn't want to be putting in your pan.
2: So what incredibly stupid American things did you do in the early years that you totally regret at this point because you realize that it just isn't going to work, you know?
14: I mean, I would put black pepper in paella, which is a huge no-no. Black pepper is considered an aggressive spice in Spain. And so if it's used for a very specific reason, like you would use cinnamon or nutmeg in something. It has a particular place in the kitchen. And one of those places is not paella. And I learned that the hard way. I can remember making a paella that I felt pretty proud of. And immediately people were coughing around the pan because there was black pepper in it. I mean, like, physical reactions. It wasn't just, like, rolling their eyes about the sort of cultural snafu that this American walked
2: in. Well, they may have coughed a little harder than they needed to, right?
14: They probably did.
2: Just to rub it in.
14: I mean, I don't blame them.
2: Yeah. Matt, thank you. A true expert guide to paella. Now I have to go make a good one. Thank you.
14: My pleasure, Chris. Talk to you soon.
2: That was Matt Golding. He wrote about paella in his book, Grape Olive Pig, Deep Travels Through Spain's Food Culture. That's it for today. 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

0: I'm Ed Donahue with an AP News Minute. Jalapeno peppers from a farm in Mexico have been linked to a salmonella outbreak. The CDC says the grower is in Sinaloa, Mexico, and the chili peppers were moved into the U.S. by Coast Citrus Distributors. The company has recalled the peppers and is notifying customers, including major Mexican food chains. At least 35 people in 27 states became sick. Most cases are in Minnesota and Colorado. Chipotle and Qdoba have removed jalapenos from their restaurants. The FDA is investigating whether any of the jalapenos went to grocery stores. Within hours or days of being exposed to salmonella, infected people can suffer from diarrhea, fever, and stomach cramps. It usually lasts 4 to 7 days, and most people recover without treatment. Health authorities in Congo are monitoring passengers from a boat after a traveler died with Ebola-like symptoms. Congo has been battling an Ebola outbreak. More than 1,800 people have died. I'm Ed Donahue.
1: Now the forecast for Chickasaw Country. A heat advisory is in effect until 8 p.m. with afternoon highs up to 101 and heat index values as high as 105. Hot temperatures and high humidity can cause heat illnesses, so please take care. Overnight, mostly clear with a low of 76. For Friday, a 10% chance of afternoon and evening thunderstorms, a high near 101, heat index up to 104. 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

0: I'm Ed Donahue with an AP News Minute. A Senate committee voted to hold Dr. Anthony Fauci in contempt for refusing to answer COVID-19 questions. It could lead to a Justice Department investigation into whether Fauci properly exercised his constitutional Fifth Amendment rights at a hearing last week. Kentucky Republican Rand Paul is the committee chair.
1: Dr. Fauci faced no risk of federal prosecution. All he had to do was tell the truth. More than 100 times, though, he refused.
0: Fauci's lawyer says this continues Senator Paul's personal vendetta against his client. Ranking Democrat Michigan's Gary Peters pointed out this is going to the Justice Department without a vote in the full Senate.
2: If this committee now seeks to punish a witness for asserting their constitutional protected Fifth Amendment rights, future witnesses will argue that appearing before Congress exposes them to punishment regardless of whether they comply.
0: Fauci was pardoned before former President Biden left office. I'm Ed Donahue.
3: Now the forecast for Chickasaw Country. A heat advisory is in effect until 8 p.m. with afternoon highs up to 101 and heat index values as high as 105. Hot temperatures and high humidity can cause heat illnesses, so please take care. Overnight, mostly clear with a low of 76. For Friday, a 10% chance of afternoon and evening thunderstorms, a high near 101, heat index up to 104. 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

0: Hi, this is Kevin Cubbins, your co-host on Beale Street Caravan. 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

0: 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We are paying tribute and processing the enormous and tragic loss of Irish songwriter Glenn Hansard this week. 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

0: I'm Ed Donahue with an AP News Minute. A new study calculates human-caused climate change doubled the likelihood of the tinderbox weather conditions that sparked Canada's massive summer wildfires. President Trump has been angry with Canada.
1: They're not managing their forests properly, and the wind has a tendency to blow.
0: A study by World Weather Attribution points to the U.S.'s huge historical emissions of heat-trapping gases from the burning of coal, oil, and gas.
2: What we're facing here is more of a climate-related problem than a forest management problem.
0: Fire scientist Jonathan Boucher with Canada's Forest Service says, however the forest is managed, the drought is making the most of the fuel available.
2: Greenhouse gas emission is leading to increased temperature globally. Different areas are being affected differently.
0: Scientists say the study makes sense and reflects a world where hotter and drier conditions are making fires burn more often and more intensely. I'm Ed Donahue.
3: Now the forecast for Chickasaw Country. A heat advisory is in effect until 8 p.m. with afternoon highs up to 101 and heat index values as high as 105. Hot temperatures and high humidity can cause heat illnesses, so please take care. Overnight, mostly clear with a low of 76. For Friday, a 10% chance of afternoon and evening thunderstorms, a high near 101, heat index up to 104. 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
1: Hey, it's William Ryan III with 20 The Countdown Magazine. 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

0: the mid-1950s, several jazz vocalists tried to reinvent themselves in the new era of the long-playing record. 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

0: I'm Ed Donahue with an AP News Minute. Ukraine says it hit more oil facilities deep in Russia.
1: Ukrainian forces targeted refineries in Bashkortostan and the Yaroslavl region in an attempt to weaken Russia's wartime economy. They also hit Russian military patrol boats in the Black Sea. Meanwhile, Russian drone and glide bomb attacks across Ukraine killed at least 3 civilians. Zelensky is urging allies to supply interceptor missiles to bolster Ukraine's air defenses. Speaking a day earlier, during a meeting with Britain's defense minister, Zelensky said,
2: "This night, again, the signal before the winter, we think that we need the unanimity and we need strong support from your country and from all other European friends, that this is a signal also that Russia gives us and to the world that they don't want to stop."
1: Analysts believe Russia is attempting to exhaust Ukraine through endless barrages. I'm Karen Shamas.
0: I'm Ed Donahue.
3: Now the forecast for Chickasaw Country. A heat advisory is in effect until 8 p.m. with afternoon highs up to 101 and heat index values as high as 105. Hot temperatures and high humidity can cause heat illnesses, so please take care. Overnight, mostly clear with a low of 76. For Friday, a 10% chance of afternoon and evening thunderstorms, a high near 101, heat index up to 104. 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
1: AP News, I'm Ed Donahue. Kentucky Republican Senator Rand Paul explained why he led the way to hold Dr. Anthony Fauci in contempt of Congress over his refusal to answer questions at a hearing on his handling of the COVID-19 pandemic.
2: 8 days ago, Dr. Anthony Fauci sat before this committee in the witness chair under subpoena for conduct covered by the President Biden's full and unconditional pardon, reaching back to 2014. Dr. Fauci faced no risk of federal prosecution. All he had to do was tell the truth. More than 100 times, though, he refused.
1: The Senate committee voted to move beyond a full Senate vote and send the request to the Justice Department. Fauci's attorney said it's Paul's continued vendetta against Fauci. Connecticut Democrat Richard Blumenthal says there is no basis for Paul to hold Fauci in contempt.
3: His reason for invoking the Fifth Amendment was the chairman saying on hundreds of occasions that his main objective is to put Dr. Fauci behind bars, and he was advised, understandably, that he should invoke his Fifth Amendment privilege rather than be caught in a perjury trap.
1: A referral from Congress does not compel prosecutors to act. The Food and Drug Administration approved a new flu vaccine for older people, the first made with the same mRNA technology that was key to ending the COVID-19 pandemic. Ohio Republican Senator John Husted is calling on Ohio Republican Congressman Max Miller to resign and abandon his re-election bid. A message seeking comment was left with Miller's spokesperson. He has vehemently denied all allegations of domestic abuse leveled against him by his former wife. Military officials say the majority of American troops wounded in the Iran war have suffered traumatic brain injuries. It's also a signature wound during the wars in Iraq and Afghanistan. Stocks are lower at the closing bell. This is AP News. Attention, avocado lovers.
4: The U.S. announced it has suspended government operations in Michoacán. The cartel-plagued state in Mexico, which is the leading exporter of avocados to the U.S. because of a threat to U.S. interests.
5: Una suspensión temporal.
4: Michoacán's governor, Alfredo Ramirez Padilla, says there's been a temporary halt to avocado inspections there to safeguard workers due to recent extortion arrests. That will disrupt avocado exports. When you think of the danger in Mexico from organized crime, you might not think of U.S. government fruit inspectors, but besides trafficking drugs, cartels also make money through extortion, including of the avocado industry. Over the weekend, Mexican authorities captured a cartel leader nicknamed El Pancho, the leader of the Los Reyes cartel. The U.S. government had offered a $5 million reward for his arrest. I'm Jennifer King.
1: Dozens of people lined up in a pink church in Amsterdam's Pride Festival to get married today. It is called Married for a Day. I'm Ed Donahue, AP News.
6: Now the forecast for Chickasaw Country. A heat advisory is in effect until 8 p.m. with afternoon highs up to 101 and heat index values as high as 105. Hot temperatures and high humidity can cause heat illnesses, so please take care. Overnight, mostly clear with a low of 76. For Friday, a 10% chance of afternoon and evening thunderstorms, a high near 101, heat index up to 104. 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

0: Chickasaw Nation citizens, employees, and families are invited to the Tishomingo Chickasaw Appreciation Night, August 28th at the Tishomingo High School football field. 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

0: with an AP News Minute. Stocks finished lower, the Dow down 464 points. The Senate Committee on Homeland Security and Governmental Affairs voted to hold Dr. Anthony Fauci for contempt of Congress and referred him to the Justice Department for possible prosecution. He refused to answer questions from Kentucky Republican Rand Paul's committee about the COVID-19 pandemic.
1: Dr. Fauci faced no risk of federal prosecution. All he had to do was tell the truth. More than 100 times, though, he refused.
0: Connecticut Democrat Richard Blumenthal was asked if Fauci will be held in contempt.
2: I hope not. But there will never be a conviction because there is absolutely no case based on his invoking his constitutional rights. With good reason.
0: Fauci's lawyer says Paul is abusing his power by trying to weaponize the Justice Department. I'm Ed Donahue.
3: Now the forecast for Chickasaw Country. A heat advisory is in effect until 8 p.m. with afternoon highs up to 101 and heat index values as high as 105. Hot temperatures and high humidity can cause heat illnesses, so please take care. Overnight, mostly clear with a low of 76. For Friday, a 10% chance of afternoon and evening thunderstorms, a high near 101, heat index up to 104. 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
1: Chickasha Community Theater presents 9 to 5, August 27th through 30th. 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

Chickasaw Nation is providing a crime victim support services hotline to assist First American crime victims in the Chickasaw Nation as a new way of connecting victims with services. Trained staff listen and provide emotional support as well as connect victims with tribal services and resources to help them through what is often a traumatic experience. First American crime victims in the Chickasaw Nation are encouraged to call 580-757-9068 or toll free 833-774-1601 Monday through Friday 8 to 5 or email crimevictimsupport@chickasaw.net.

0: Senator Fats Navarro was a leading light of the 1940s bebop revolution, but his death at the age of 26 cut short a brilliant career. I'm David Brent Johnson, inviting you to join me for an exploration of Navarro's musical legacy with the fabulous Fats Navarro, this week on Nightlights.
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1: AP News, I'm Mike Hempen. The lasting effects of traumatic brain injuries are raising fresh concerns about the toll of the Iran war on American troops.
2: Military officials say the majority of American troops wounded in the Iran war have suffered traumatic brain injuries. Nearly 700 U.S. service members have been wounded by drone and missile attacks. Most had mild symptoms and have returned to duty. But traumatic brain injuries can have symptoms that last for years.
3: Definitely light sensitivity, migraines that are periodic, get dizzy very easily, vertigo.
2: Marine veteran Joe Shearer says he's still plagued with symptoms after surviving two mortar blasts in Iraq in 2005.
3: It's how do I relearn how to do something in a new way that's going to access this other part of my brain.
2: Experts say screening, early treatment, and support can be crucial. I'm Jennifer King.
1: Canadian Prime Minister Mark Carney says trade negotiations with the United States have turned nasty after President Trump derided America's neighbor and its leadership while threatening to expand tariffs. Carney says Canada remains engaged in negotiations despite Trump's comments. A new type of flu vaccine has been approved.
4: The Food and Drug Administration has approved a new kind of flu vaccine for older people, the first made with the same mRNA technology that was key to ending the COVID-19 pandemic. Moderna says the FDA granted full approval for Emflusiva's use in people ages 50 to 64 based on a study of 40,000 people that found 27% fewer flu cases among people who got the new shot compared with those who got a different common flu vaccine brand. I'm Lisa Dwyer.
1: Stocks edge lower on Wall Street as oil prices rise. This is AP News. Ebola health workers in Congo are protesting unpaid wages as deaths top 1,800.
5: Health workers in the Democratic Republic of Congo have taken to the streets to protest against unpaid wages in the middle of an Ebola outbreak. The protest took place at the epicenter of the outbreak in Bunia, the capital of Ituri province, which accounts for nearly 90% of the Ebola cases in the country. Many workers abandoned several health facilities, even as aid workers warned that the disease is still spreading at an alarming rate. Confirmed cases in the outbreak, meanwhile, reached at least 3,973, with over 1,800 deaths, according to government data. It's the second largest Ebola outbreak on record, behind the 2014 to 2016 West Africa outbreak, in which more than 11,000 people died. I'm Karen Shamas.
1: I'm Mike Hempen, AP News.
6: This is Lonnie Beasley with news from Chickasaw Country. Chickasaw Nation Governor Chris Anitubby led ribbon-cutting ceremonies for the Chickasaw Nation Ada South Child Development Center yesterday morning. Governor Anitubby said the Chickasaw Nation Ada South Child Development Center reflects the Chickasaw Nation's commitment to invest in area families and communities by providing educational opportunities to build an even brighter future.
7: Positive early learning experiences help foster a strong foundation for cognitive and social development, setting the stage for lifelong learning. The benefits are countless, yet they are clear. Investments in our children are investments in the future of our tribe and our communities. Therefore, we continue to invest in programs and services that support early childhood education and development and the continued progress of the Chickasaw Nation. We look forward to welcoming and working with our children and families very soon. Now, please join us as we cut the ribbon for the new Ada South Child Development Center. Yakoke, Chapisa Lacho, here we go.
6: The Chickasaw Nation Ada South Child Development Center is located at 17290 County Road 3570 on the Chickasaw Nation South Campus in Ada. The City of Ardmore's Water Billing Office is asking its customers to review their contact information The Arden Wright Report's customer service supervisor, Sheila McLaughlin, says the office is attempting to contact customers whose information may no longer be valid. McLaughlin says correct contact information is important to be able to quickly communicate with customers about leaks, bills, credit cards, and other potential mishaps. Ardmore area customers with questions are asked to contact the City of Ardmore's utility office. Tishomingo Fire and Police officials are investigating two early morning fires as possible cases of arson. KXII-TV reports Tishomingo Fire Department officials say the first fire started near Mosley Avenue and West Ray Branham Road around 5 a.m. Wednesday and was quickly put out. Firefighters were called out to a second fire around 6:15 a.m. that same day in the same area. That fire was also extinguished and investigated for arson. This is Chickasaw Community Radio.
8: Chickasaw Community Radio, KCNP, your weather forecast. Well, it's been another hot one today, and it looks like that trend will continue. A heat advisory still in effect for our area until 8 p.m. tonight. And then already another has been issued for tomorrow from noon until 8 p.m. Overnight lows tonight should be in the upper 70s under clear skies, south to southeast winds, 5 to 10 miles per hour. Friday, a very, very small chance of showers after 1 p.m. Otherwise sunny and hot, 101 the high. Heat index values up around 107. And that trend will continue through the weekend. Currently, we have fair skies, southeast winds at 10 miles per hour, 99 degrees. The heat index makes it feel like 105. It's 407 at KCNP.
9: There's nothing like huddling around a roaring fire to forget the icy conditions outside, the howl of wind, the sweep of snowflakes, the cracking of railroad tracks. Well, that last sound isn't idyllic. If you're near a rail yard in uncommonly cold temps, though, you may notice tracks pulling apart from one another or bolts shearing off from joints. The shock of unusual cold can majorly stress the steel tracks. These would have been laid at what's called the neutral temperature, which represents a middle temperature of the surrounding environment. So if the tracks were laid at 70 degrees, they can withstand both hot summer days and frigid winter nights. The problem comes with extreme weather. When the temps dip, say to 30 below zero Fahrenheit, the steel contracts enough that it can pull apart at the joints. Switches, too, risk getting frozen in place or jammed from snowfall. Luckily, railroad engineers have a tried and true method for avoiding railway damage, and it's the same method you employ to stay warm. They light a fire. Railroads place gas-fed heaters at various spots along the railway, often at switch points. When a cold snap hits, workers manually light the heaters, which steadily burn beside the tracks. The steel tracks don't ignite, and trains have steel wheels that won't catch fire as they roll down the railways. The sight may look like something from the gates of hell, but the small blazes are carefully managed. While other heating systems exist, running an electric current through the rails or using hot air blowers, they can be costly or impractical. An open flame can keep you and the railroads cozy. This moment of science comes from Indiana University. I'm Yael Cassander.
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0: Taking you back a little bit with Clint Black and Nothing But Taillights, back to the 90s, I believe. 4:17 at KCNP. Good afternoon, everyone. I am Mike Maness, and welcome to the show. Coming up in about a half hour or so here on KCNP, I'll be talking with Dale Shackelford. Dale is a guy that a lot of you out there in the audience may know from the Ada area, and Dale is a guy, he's still a young guy, and he is well into a career that he absolutely loves. And it's one of these things where when he was growing up, he wasn't sure necessarily what he was going to do for a living, which, you know, can describe most of us. But once he decided, based on some education he got locally, well, he more than embraced it, and he is having a terrific time. He'll tell you about that and his Chickasaw heritage and all that stuff coming up on KCNP. In the meantime, we've got some more music after we take this quick break to hear about the job fair. American Authors lined up on KCNP.
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3: This is Lonnie Beasley with news from Chickasaw Country. Chickasaw Nation Governor Chris Anitubby led ribbon-cutting ceremonies for the Chickasaw Nation Ada South Child Development Center yesterday morning. Governor Anitubby said the Chickasaw Nation Ada South Child Development Center reflects the Chickasaw Nation's commitment to invest in area families and communities by providing educational opportunities to build an even brighter future.
4: Positive early learning experiences help foster a strong foundation for cognitive and social development, setting the stage for lifelong learning. The benefits are countless, yet they are clear. Investments in our children are investments in the future of our tribe and our communities. Therefore, we continue to invest in programs and services that support early childhood education and development and the continued progress of the Chickasaw Nation. We look forward to welcoming and working with our children and families very soon. Now, please join us as we cut the ribbon for the new Ada South Child Development Center. Yakoke, Chapisa Lacho, here we go.
3: The Chickasaw Nation Ada South Child Development Center is located at 17290 County Road 3570 on the Chickasaw Nation South Campus in Ada. The City of Ardmore's Water Billing Office is asking its customers to review their contact information. The Ardmoreite Report's Customer Service Supervisor Sheila McLaughlin says the office is attempting to contact customers whose information may no longer be valid. McLaughlin says correct contact information is important to be able to quickly communicate with customers about leaks, bills, credit cards, and other potential mishaps. Ardmore area customers with questions are asked to contact the City of Ardmore's Utility Office. Tishomingo Fire and Police officials are investigating two early morning fires as possible cases of arson. KXII-TV reports Tishomingo Fire Department officials say the first fire started near Mosley Avenue and West Ray Branham Road around 5 a.m. Wednesday and was quickly put out. Firefighters were called out to a second fire around 6:15 a.m. that same day in the same area. That fire was also extinguished and investigated for arson. This is Chickasaw Community Radio.
5: Taking a look at your weather forecast for Chickasaw Country, a heat advisory remains in effect for our area until 8 o'clock tonight, and then we are already under a heat advisory for tomorrow from noon until 8. That's for these high temperatures and low humidity. Tonight we'll see an overnight low in the upper 70s, clear skies, south to southeast winds, 5 to 10 miles per hour. Friday, a very small chance of afternoon showers. When I say small, probably 10 to 20% at the most. Otherwise, sunny and hot tomorrow with a high of 101. Heat index values will make it feel as hot as 107. Currently, we have fair skies, southeast winds at 10 miles per hour, 99 degrees at the KCMP studios. The heat index makes it feel like 105. It is 4:40. Up next, our USDA update along with Bird Note. And in just a few minutes, my profile of Chickasaw citizen Dale Shackelford. All coming your way on KCNP.
6: What about some fall vegetables? A question for veggie gardeners who are seeking ways to extend their growing season. So what defines a fall vegetable? As Penn State University Extension's Erin Kinley explains,
7: things that don't mind being a little chilly and in fact benefit from having some cool temperatures.
6: And because they need cooler temperatures to germinate and set seed, these types of veggies can be planted both in the late summer, early fall, but also at the start of the growing season in the spring.
7: Leafy greens are the one that comes up the most often. Beets are a great fall crop. Kale is always really popular for that. Peas are really excellent in the fall. And some of those will even take some light frost, and you might not have to cover them as early.
6: If you utilize season extender methods, such as low tunnels, cold frames, and hotbeds, other examples of leafy green and root vegetables that grow well in the autumn: carrots, radishes, cauliflower, broccoli, onions, spinach, and asparagus. Some veggies that you should not grow in the fall, those more suited to warmer conditions.
7: Tomatoes, eggplants, cucumbers, peppers, those all really do not like being chilly. They are considered warm season vegetables and not ones that I would try and plant in the fall.
6: Kidley offers this advice if you are considering growing a fall vegetable. Or more.
7: If there is something that you think you want to have as a fall crop, take a look at the seed packet and it should say have days to harvest on there. Find your first frost date and count back from there with those days to harvest. So let's say my seed packet says it's 60 days to harvest and I know my first frost date is October 15th. So I know that I'm going to want to plant that like August 15th. And then if you have season extenders, you have a little bit of room to play with, maybe a couple weeks on the end, especially if you have a low tunnel to start covering things.
6: And if you grow fall vegetables, those that are hardy in frost events, your produce may benefit from a phenomenon called winter sweetening.
7: If a plant starts getting cold out, it will actually produce more sugar because it is trying to use those as an antifreeze as opposed to making them into starches, which are typically stored in the roots. Kale is a good example of that. Leafy greens are always the best example when we're talking about fall vegetables, but root crops too. Beets are a really good example for that. Radishes, that is why radishes are sweeter in the cooler parts of the year. So after a light frost or two, you can get more of those natural sugars.
6: I'm Rod Bain reporting for the U.S. Department of Agriculture in Washington, D.C.
8: This is Bird Noir. I'm Private Eye Michael Stein. Every good investigator knows to stay vigilant for suspicious behavior. But a call from my old friend Cora reminded me that there's often more to a bird than meets the eye.
9: Michael, I just found the strangest bird. He looked like a crow, but sounded all wrong.
8: That does seem odd, Cora. Could he be a common raven? They look like giant crows that sound deep and croaky.
9: No, his calls were more short and nasal. I even said to him, "What, you got a cold or something?" And that bird called back to me saying, "Uh-uh." I mean, the whole thing seems fishy to me.
8: Fishy is right, but not for the reason you think. In most of the U.S., the American crow is the only crow in town. That's the caw you're probably used to. But on the Atlantic coast, and parts of the Midwest too, the fish crow is a common city bird. The two species look the same, but the fish crow's nasal caw is unmistakable.
9: Idea there were two kinds of crows.
8: Actually, there are more than 30 species worldwide.
9: Okay, wise guy. I'll drop you a line if any of them come cawing.
8: Yep, another case closed. For Bird Noir, I'm Private Eye Michael Stein.
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0: It's Mike Maness here at KCNP. I'm visiting in the studio today with Chickasaw artist Dale Shackelford. Dale, welcome to KCNP.
1: Thank you. I'm happy to be here. Been looking forward to this.
0: Well, I am glad you were here as well. And you and I were talking off the air. And one of the things that we are going to get more into is your job in Nashville, Tennessee. And because of the fact that I've worked in radio so many years and at one time played country music, I'm very familiar with Nashville. I love Nashville and the whole music scene there. What drew you to that to begin with?
1: Music City is a great place to be, especially for music. I mean, kind of the main draw for most people. And funnily enough, when you're there, at least in 2026, almost nobody in music is from Nashville, which is kind of interesting to see.
0: Very true.
1: Everybody's a transplant.
0: That's right.
1: That's come for music or is in music. But what drew me there was, well, the music. I initially transferred out during college to go to a school there called Middle Tennessee State University that has one of the top three audio production programs in the nation and the only college that had a four-year degree in production that was a state college, not a private institution. All the others that I found, at least at the time, I think there might be one or two now that are public and state institutions, but at the time, all the others were private. And so I went to MTSU, transferred there, and then continued on and did grad school and got a MFA in recording arts and technology while I was there, and have stuck around and stayed just because of the music scene and some wonderful people and opportunities that I've been able to have since moving out there.
0: I think a lot of folks in the audience might think, Nashville, he must be in country music. I always tell folks, you can go to Nashville and you can immerse yourself in country music and you would think there is nothing else. Or you could take a completely different turn and not realize you're in the capital of country music of the world.
1: Absolutely.
0: As far as what you do, though, recording engineer, would that describe you?
1: It does. I am a freelance or independent engineer in Nashville, and a record producer as well. So I produce and engineer both, which are similar roles, but they're a little different. And then I songwrite with a few artists as I work with them.
0: Sure.
1: Wear many other different various hats. I produced a podcast for about 3 years that was a very good project to be a part of. Absolutely loved that, dealing with music and DIY artists trying to break into music and education and things like that, trying to help give them a few tools that myself, along with the other two co-hosts, which we knew at the time. I work in live sound and I'll go mix different shows and corporate bands on the weekends and many other random odd and end things, which is kind of the fun part of being completely independent, is I can take on a wide variety of interests that all lead towards the same kind of creative goals, and being able to create music either by myself in writing, or if I'm co-writing, or producing other people's music and seeing that come to life and seeing their joy hearing their song with a band for the first time, or going in studios and just engineering for people and having someone else produce and I'm just there running the faders and the tech and loving that. That freelance life offers a wide variety of different things that I get to put the hat on and say, I'm this today. But engineer and producer are the main two for me.
0: So for the benefit of us that aren't into it the way you are, what defines an engineer as opposed to a producer?
1: That's a great question.
0: If you want to be the guy that moves the faders, or you want to be Dr. Dre?
1: It's an absolutely fantastic question. And the term producer can take on a couple different meanings depending on who you're talking to. So inside Nashville, there's two kind of main-ish camps of people, and they'll use that same term differently. So if you're on the industry side, which is where I find more of my work, I do a lot of stuff with I'll engineer a lot of sessions for like union players and kind of the more quote-unquote established side, just from some of the connections I've made and the people that I'm thankful to get to work with. In that world, in the more traditional, quote-unquote traditional Nashville world, producer is the one who is helping organize everything. So they're hiring the band. They're setting the time in the studio. They're collecting, making sure all the organization is done for the session. They're sitting down with the artist and doing creative decisions. They're going to take the song beforehand and they'll listen to it, help the artist make a demo. They'll maybe record, like, here's a scratch track. It's not meant to be heard by anybody in the public. This is just the template for the song. That way when we get to the band, they can know what they're going to play. The producer's the one trusted to say, hey, band, that's really cool, but we're actually trying to make this sound more like Fleetwood Mac rather than Jethro Tull. They're the ones helping translate the emotional intent of the artist. The engineer, on the other hand, is there to serve the technical needs.
0: Dale Shackelford is our guest, a Chickasaw artist. I know another one of your passions is the Summer Arts Academy. You get a chance to pass along what you've learned so far, even as a young man like you still are. It must be incredibly rewarding to talk to kids, get them excited about what you're excited about.
1: Absolutely. It's one of my favorite things every year. The Art Academy is where I got my start with anything tech and anything sound. As a student there, there's a handful of teachers. The one that I did the most with at the time for tech was Theo Peshahanoff, who works for the tribe and over there with Arts and Humanities. And James Wallace was also one of the teachers for a year or two. And the Art Academy opened up a lot of opportunities for me that I wouldn't have otherwise had. I didn't know what a fader was. Nobody's born knowing what microphones and tech is. Nobody's born with that stuff. You have to learn it somewhere. And for me, that was the Art Academy. It was just an amazing experience to be able to go to as a kid for 2 weeks and learn these things and put on shows and learn production. And at the time, I had zero idea that's what I was going to go into. I just thought, oh, this is fun. I like this. This is awesome. And so it's such a rewarding full circle experience to be able to go back now and see some of the same kind of excitement and lit up eyes in some of the youth in all of the classes, not just the ones that I've helped and taught.
0: That is Chickasaw artist, recording engineer, record producer, songwriter, Dale Shackelford, giving us a nice inside look at what a person can make of themselves, and also another inside look at the Summer Arts Academy put on every year by the Chickasaw Nation. Reporting for KCNP, I'm Mike Maness.

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2: AP News, I'm Mike Hempen. President Trump has signed two executive actions on immigration. One aims to limit the number of people eligible for U.S. citizenship after being born in the country. The other seeks to curb birth tourism by increasing restrictions on visitors obtaining visas if they want to give birth in the U.S.
3: We had a very unfortunate decision in the Supreme Court concerning birthright. It was close, but a very, very unfortunate decision. So we're making adjustments because it's very unfair.
2: In June, the Supreme Court upheld a broad conception of birthright citizenship, rejecting Trump's previous efforts. Senator Mitch McConnell is returning to his house.
4: Kentucky Republican Senator Mitch McConnell says he's leaving a rehabilitation center and will continue his recovery from home. The 84-year-old former Senate Majority Leader was first admitted to a hospital almost 2 months ago. McConnell disclosed weeks later he fell and was undergoing physical therapy. He gave no specific date for his return to the Capitol, but senators are expected to leave Washington soon for the traditional August recess. McConnell's absence shrinks the Republican majority in the Senate. He is determined to finish out his seventh term, which ends in January. Ed Donahue, Washington.
2: Authorities say a dead body has been found inside a Central California home burned by a wildfire that investigators believe was accidentally started by sparks from a chainsaw. They will determine if the blaze contributed to the person's death. A 65-year-old man was arrested in connection with the fire, which destroyed seven structures in the Sierra Nevada foothills. Scientists say two dust storms that blanketed the Phoenix area in a thick haze this week were among the most intense to hit the region in years. The latest storm rolled in early Thursday, 3 days after the first one hit. This is AP News. The United States suspends government operations in a western Mexican state. The AP's Jennifer King has more.
5: The U.S. announced it has suspended government operations in Michoacán. The cartel-plagued state in Mexico, which is the leading exporter of avocados to the U.S. because of a threat to U.S. interests.
6: Una suspensión temporal.
5: Michoacán's governor, Alfredo Ramirez Padilla, says there's been a temporary halt to avocado inspections there to safeguard workers due to recent extortion arrests. That will disrupt avocado exports. When you think of the danger in Mexico from organized crime, you might not think of U.S. government fruit inspectors, but besides trafficking drugs, cartels also make money through extortion, including of the avocado industry. Over the weekend, Mexican authorities captured a cartel leader nicknamed El Pancho, the leader of the Los Reyes cartel. The U.S. government had offered a $5 million reward for his arrest. I'm Jennifer King.
2: More news at APNews.com. I'm Mike Hempen, AP News.
7: This is Lonnie Beasley with news from Chickasaw Country. Chickasaw Nation Governor Chris Anitubby led ribbon-cutting ceremonies for the Chickasaw Nation Ada South Child Development Center. Governor Anitubby said the Chickasaw Nation Ada South Child Development Center reflects the Chickasaw Nation's commitment to invest in area families and communities by providing educational opportunities to build an even brighter future.
8: Positive early learning experiences help foster a strong foundation for cognitive and social development, setting the stage for lifelong learning. The benefits are countless, yet they are clear. Investments in our children are investments in the future of our tribe and our communities. Therefore, we continue to invest in programs and services that support early childhood education and development and the continued progress of the Chickasaw Nation. We look forward to welcoming and working with our children and families very soon. Now, please join us as we cut the ribbon for the new Ada South Child Development Center. Yako K, Chapisa Lecho, here we go.
7: The Chickasaw Nation Ada South Child Development Center is located at 17290 County Road 3570 on the Chickasaw Nation South Campus in Ada. The City of Ardmore's Water Billing Office is asking its customers to review their contact information. The Ardmoreite Report's Customer Service Supervisor Sheila McLaughlin says the office is attempting to contact customers whose information may no longer be valid. McLaughlin says correct contact information is important to be able to quickly communicate with customers about leaks, bills, credit cards, and other potential mishaps. Ardmore area customers with questions are asked to contact the City of Ardmore's Utility Office. Tishomingo Fire and Police officials are investigating two early morning fires as possible cases of arson. KXII-TV reports Tishomingo Fire Department officials say the first fire started near Mosley Avenue and West Ray Branham Road around 5 a.m. Wednesday and was quickly put out. Firefighters were called out to a second fire around 6:15 a.m. that same day in the same area. That fire was also extinguished and investigated for arson. This is Chickasaw Community Radio.
9: Here is a look at your weather forecast for Chickasaw Country on KCNP. A heat advisory remains in effect for the area until 8 o'clock tonight, and then another one in effect already from noon tomorrow until 8 p.m. Overnight tonight, low temperatures in the upper 70s under clear skies with south to southeast winds at 5 to 10 miles per hour. We will warm up tomorrow to about 101 for the air temperature, and then the heat index values will make it feel as hot as 107, a very slight chance of afternoon showers on Friday as well. Currently, we have southeast winds out there blowing at 10 miles per hour with fair skies and even 100 degrees. The heat index makes it feel like 104 at KCNP. Mike Maness with you on this Thursday early evening, late afternoon, and up next our lowdown on science for today, and then another chance for you to hear the interview with Chickasaw citizen Dale Shackelford. Stay tuned.
10: Release the Krakens! Proof of existence! This is Sandra Tsinglo with the lowdown on science. The Kraken is a legendary giant squid that terrorized sailors at sea. Fossils from hundreds of millions of years ago suggest it may actually have been more than a legend. Shin Ikegami and team at Hokkaido University reconstructed fossil jaws from ancient octopuses using AI. Scratches on those jaws revealed that these beasts crunched shells and even bones. Researchers compared jaw size with modern species to estimate body size. Turns out, some reached 60 feet long. Yikes! So, was the Kraken real? Well, something like it did exist long before us. Let's just say, I'm glad we weren't on the menu.
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12: Serving the southern Oklahoma communities of Davis, Tishomingo, Healton, and Marietta, we're Chickasaw Community Radio, KCNP.
9: It's Mike Maness here at KCNP. I'm visiting in the studio today with Chickasaw artist Dale Shackelford. Dale, welcome to KCNP.
13: Thank you. I'm happy to be here. Been looking forward to this.
9: Well, I am glad you were here as well. And you and I were talking off the air. And one of the things that we are going to get more into is your job in Nashville, Tennessee. And because of the fact that I've worked in radio so many years and at one time played country music, I'm very familiar with Nashville. I love Nashville and the whole music scene there. What drew you to that to begin with?
13: Music City is a great place to be, especially for music. I mean, kind of the main draw for most people. And funnily enough, when you're there, at least in 2026, almost nobody in music is from Nashville, which is kind of interesting to see.
14: Very true.
13: Everybody's a transplant.
14: That's right.
13: That's come for music or is in music. But what drew me there was, well, the music. I initially transferred out during college to go to a school there called Middle Tennessee State University that has one of the top three audio production programs in the nation. And the only college that had a four-year degree in production that was a state college, not a private institution. All the others that I found, at least at the time, I think there might be one or two now that are public and state institutions, but at the time, all the others were private. And so I went to MTSU, transferred there, and then continued on and did grad school and got a MFA in recording arts and technology while I was there, and have stuck around and stayed just because of the music scene and some wonderful people and opportunities that I've been able to have since moving out there.
9: I think a lot of folks in the audience might think, Nashville, he must be in country music. I always tell folks, you can go to Nashville and you can immerse yourself in country music and you would think there is nothing else. Or you could take a completely different turn and not realize you're in the capital of country music of the world.
13: Absolutely.
9: As far as what you do, though, recording engineer, would that describe you?
13: It does. I am a freelance or independent engineer in Nashville, mm-hmm. and a record producer as well. So I produce and engineer both, which are similar roles, but they're a little different. And then I songwrite with a few artists as I work with them. And
9: sure.
13: Wear many other different various hats. I produced a podcast for about 3 years that was a very good project to be a part of. Absolutely loved that, dealing with music and DIY artists trying to break into music and education and things like that, trying to help give them a few tools that myself, along with the other two co-hosts, which we knew at the time. I work in live sound and I'll go mix different shows and corporate bands on the weekends and many other random odd and end things, which is kind of the fun part of being completely independent, is I can take on a wide variety of interests that all lead towards the same kind of creative goals, and being able to create music either by myself in writing, or if I'm co-writing, or producing other people's music and seeing that come to life and seeing their joy hearing their song with a band for the first time, or going in studios and just engineering for people and having someone else produce and I'm just there running the faders and the tech and loving that. That freelance life offers a wide variety of different things that I get to put the hat on and say, I'm this today. But engineer and producer are the main two for me.
9: So for the benefit of us that aren't into it the way you are, what defines an engineer as opposed to a producer?
13: That's a great question.
9: If you want to be the guy that moves the faders, or you want to be Dr. Dre?
13: It's an absolutely fantastic question. And the term producer can take on a couple different meanings depending on who you're talking to. So inside Nashville, there's two kind of main-ish camps of people, and they'll use that same term differently. So if you're on the industry side, which is where I find more of my work, I do a lot of stuff I'll engineer a lot of sessions for like union players and kind of the more quote-unquote established side, just from some of the connections I've made and the people that I'm thankful to get to work with. In that world, in the more traditional, quote-unquote traditional Nashville world, producer is the one who is helping organize everything. So they're hiring the band. They're setting the time in the studio. They're collecting, making sure all the organization is done for the session. They're sitting down with the artist and doing creative decisions. They're going to take the song beforehand and they'll listen to it, help the artist make a demo. They'll maybe record, like, here's a scratch track. It's not meant to be heard by anybody in the public. This is just the template for the song. That way when we give it to the band, they can know what they're going to play. The producer's the one trusted to say, hey, band, that's really cool, but we're actually trying to make this sound more like Fleetwood Mac rather than Jethro Tull. They're the ones helping translate the emotional intent of the artist. The engineer, on the other hand, is there to serve the technical needs.
9: Dale Shackelford is our guest, a Chickasaw artist. I know another one of your passions is the Summer Arts Academy. You get a chance to pass along what you've learned so far, even as a young man like you still are. It must be incredibly rewarding to talk to kids, get them excited about what you're excited about.
13: Absolutely. It's one of my favorite things every year. The Art Academy is where I got my start with anything tech and anything sound. As a student there's a handful of teachers. The one that I did the most with at the time for tech was Theo Peshahanoff, who works for the tribe and over there with Arts and Humanities. And James Wallace was also one of the teachers for a year or two. And the Art Academy opened up a lot of opportunities for me that I wouldn't have otherwise had. I didn't know what a fader was. Nobody's born knowing what microphones and tech is. Nobody's born with that stuff. You have to learn it somewhere. And for me, that was the Art Academy. It was just an amazing experience to be able to go to as a kid for 2 weeks and learn these things and put on shows and learn production. And at the time, I had zero idea that's what I was going to go into. I just thought, oh, this is fun. I like this. This is awesome. And so it's such a rewarding full circle experience to be able to go back now and see some of the same kind of excitement and lit up eyes in some of the youth in all of the classes, not just the ones that I've helped and taught.
9: That is Chickasaw artist, recording engineer, record producer, songwriter, Dale Shackelford, giving us a nice inside look at what a person can make of themselves, and also another inside look at the Summer Arts Academy put on every year by the Chickasaw Nation. Reporting for KCNP, I'm Mike Manis.
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Bon Jovi on KCNP with their classic You Give Love a Bad Name. It is 519 Thursday afternoon, and I am Mike Maness. So glad you're listening in, and hopefully you are staying cool, or, well, sometimes it's relative to people, so let's just say cool enough. You're staying safe. And if you ever need any tips on how to deal with hot weather or many other things, it's not just a weather site, but a terrific website is ready.gov, ReadyGov. They can help you get prepared for severe weather, for winter weather, hot weather. They can help you have an escape plan for your home if you have a home fire or something like that. There's a lot of great information on there. Again, that's ready.gov. I highly recommend checking it out, especially when you are trying to figure out what am I going to do when it is too hot in my home or something like that, and maybe you don't have air conditioning or what have you. It is 520. Let us get back to the music. And Don Henley singing about the boys of summer.

0: This is National Native News. I'm Jill Freitas. The power of a powwow has been described as a collective heartbeat that draws people together. Celebrants often say they feel unity and freedom as they dance in a circle. Those elements are especially vital for those serving time at the Oregon State Correctional Institution in Salem. But as Brian Bull of Underscore Native News and KLCC reports, for one day each year, inmates get to move to the rhythm of a rawhide drum with friends and loved ones. A warning, the story contains mentions of violent crime, suicide, and terminal illness.
1: A soft breeze rustles the frills on Anthony Salazar's regalia. He describes its colors as his wife Stephanie helps with final adjustments.
2: Colors of white, black, red, and yellow, which is the colors of the four directions. All the regalia is connected to nature somehow.
1: Drummers gather in a circle while other dancers fix their bangles and beadwork. A man with a microphone greets the crowd of visitors with a smile.
3: We're so glad that you guys were able to make it. We are about to prepare to do our grand entry.
1: At first, you'd think this was just any other powwow getting underway. However,
2: I'm in here for two counts of murder, and I got life sentence. I've been in 24 years.
1: Salazar, like everyone else preparing to dance or drum, is a lifer at this medium security all-men's prison. An Apache Indian from San Bernardino, he's thrilled to be part of the powwow and that his wife is here.
2: This is actually the first powwow where I've actually dressed up in regalia and I'm going to dance.
4: This is my first one that I've been able to come to. Very fortunate to be here. It means a lot.
1: As dancers gather for the grand entry, a red-tailed hawk soars above. It's a simple but powerful symbol of freedom in a place where guard towers and checkpoints remind everyone this is a prison. MC Sean Jeffers Monroe says it's great having his wife and other loved ones here once a year.
5: My mother was dying of cancer 3 years ago, and I was able to have this ceremony with her in these last rites and be able to say goodbye to her. So this is that one time a year that we get to be together as a community, as a family, and kind of be free in a way.
1: One of the guests for this powwow is Aliza Kaplan, a professor at Lewis and Clark Law School in Portland. She says she and some of her students have been invited to this event about five times.
6: Because we aim to really get to know our clients and what matters to them and see them as more than people who have committed crimes.
1: No one here glosses over the fact that they're behind bars for serious crimes and may not ever step foot beyond the prison gates. But many see the powwow as a way to hold on to tradition and find worth, says inmate Nestor Diaz Miller with the Cow Creek Band of Umpqua.
7: I've dealt with suicidal thoughts and actions in my past, and being able to focus on this NEPI, on this sweat lodge, and that drum literally saved my life. It's given me something to believe in, something to hope in.
1: For National Native News, I'm Brian Bull at the Oregon State Correctional Institution in Salem.
0: The Senate Committee on Indian Affairs is advancing several bills aimed at settling tribal water rights and funding water infrastructure across the West. During a legislative hearing last week, senators considered measures affecting the Yavapai Apache Nation of Arizona, the Agua Caliente Band of Cahuilla Indians, and the Pechanga Band of Luiseno Indians in California, along with legislation to strengthen the Federal Indian Water Rights Settlement Completion Fund. Supporters say the bills would help fulfill the federal government's trust responsibilities while providing greater certainty for tribal nations and neighboring communities. The measures now await further action by the committee and Congress. I'm Jill Freitas.

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2: 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Nothing but respect. 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
3: This is Lonnie Beasley with news from Chickasaw Country. Chickasaw Nation Governor Chris Anitubby led ribbon-cutting ceremonies for the Chickasaw Nation Ada South Child Development Center. Governor Anitubby said the Chickasaw Nation Ada South Child Development Center reflects the Chickasaw Nation's commitment to invest in area families and communities by providing educational opportunities to build an even brighter future.
4: Positive early learning experiences help foster a strong foundation for cognitive and social development, setting the stage for lifelong learning. 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Therefore, we continue to invest in programs and services that support early childhood education and development and the continued progress of the Chickasaw Nation. We look forward to welcoming and working with our children and families very soon. 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
3: The Chickasaw Nation Ada South Child Development Center is located at 17290 County Road 3570 on the Chickasaw Nation South Campus in Ada. The City of Ardmore's Water Billing Office is asking its customers to review their contact information. The Ardmoreite Report's Customer Service Supervisor, Sheila McLaughlin, says the office is attempting to contact customers whose information may no longer be valid. McLaughlin says correct contact information is important to be able to quickly communicate with customers about leaks, bills, credit cards, and other potential mishaps. Ardmore area customers with questions are asked to contact the City of Ardmore's Utility Office. Tishomingo Fire and Police officials are investigating two early morning fires as possible cases of arson. KXII-TV reports Tishomingo Fire Department officials say the first fire started near Mosley Avenue and West Ray Branham Road around 5 a.m. Wednesday and was quickly put out. Firefighters were called out to a second fire around 6:15 a.m. that same day in the same area. That fire was also extinguished and investigated for arson. This is Chickasaw Community Radio.
5: Chickasaw Community Radio, KCNP, your weather forecast, calling for a heat advisory to remain in effect until 8 o'clock tonight, and then we'll have another issue for Friday from noon until 8. High temperatures, low humidity is the reason, and we will see overnight lows tonight under clear skies in the upper 70s, topping out at about 101 on Friday with the air temperature. Heat index values around 107. We are KCNP, Chickasaw Community Radio.
6: What about some fall vegetables? A question for veggie gardeners who are seeking ways to extend their growing season. So what defines a fall vegetable? As Penn State University Extension's Erin Kinley explains,
7: things that don't mind being a little chilly and in fact benefit from having some cool temperatures.
6: And because they need cooler temperatures to germinate and set seed, these types of veggies can be planted both in the late summer, early fall, but also at the start of the growing season in the spring.
7: Leafy greens are the one that comes up the most often. Beets are a great fall crop. Kale is always really popular for that. Peas are really excellent in the fall. And some of those will even take some light frost, and you might not have to cover that as early.
6: If you utilize season extender methods, such as low tunnels, cold frames, and hotbeds, other examples of leafy green and root vegetables that grow well in the autumn: carrots, radishes, cauliflower, broccoli, onions, spinach, and asparagus. Some veggies that you should not grow in the fall, those more suited to warmer conditions.
7: tomatoes, eggplants, cucumbers, peppers, those all really do not like being chilly. They are considered warm season vegetables and not ones that I would try and plant in the fall.
6: Kidley offers this advice if you are considering growing a fall vegetable or more.
7: If there is something that you think you want to have as a fall crop, take a look at the seed packet and it should say have days to harvest on there. Find your first frost date and count back from there with those days to harvest. So let's say my seed packet says it's 60 days to harvest and I know my first frost date is October 15th. So I know that I'm going to want to plant that like August 15th. And then if you have season extenders, you have a little bit of room to play with, maybe a couple weeks on the end, especially if you have a low tunnel to start covering things.
6: And if you grow fall vegetables, those that are hardy in frost events, your produce may benefit from a phenomenon called winter sweetening.
7: If a plant starts getting cold out, it will actually produce more sugar because it is trying to use those as an antifreeze as opposed to making them into starches, which are typically stored in the roots. Kale is a good example of that. Leafy greens are always the best example when we're talking about fall vegetables, but root crops too. Beets are a really good example for that. Radishes, that is why radishes are sweeter in the cooler parts of the year. So after a light frost or two, you can get more of those natural sugars.
6: I'm Rod Bain reporting for the U.S. Department of Agriculture in Washington, D.C.
8: This is the KCNP Community Calendar.
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10: This is Bird Note. What are these strange clicking sounds? Is this a secret message in Morse code? They're the calls of a male buff-breasted sandpiper courting a female on their breeding grounds far north of the Arctic Circle. He raises his wings, flashing their silvery white undersides as he sings his clicking serenade. A bit smaller than a robin, the buff-breasted sandpiper is strikingly handsome, rich tawny brown overall, with dark markings on the back and the light-colored breast for which it's named. And it's a shapely bird. Fine. Delicate, almost. It'll spend much of the year on grasslands in Argentina, migrating to the Arctic in late spring for breeding, then heading south again in late summer or early fall. In the lower 48, September's a good time to look for this long-distance traveler. During migration, they show a distinct preference for grassy expanses such as pastures and rice fields. Buff-breasted sandpipers are one of our scarcest shorebirds, and they face threats from pesticides and the loss of habitat. Joint conservation among the U.S., Canada, and Argentina under the Migratory Species Convention could greatly benefit this bird. But even small actions, like supporting growers of organic rice, can help secure the future of a threatened species, like the buff-breasted sandpiper. For Bird Note, I'm Mary McCann.
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Chukma, this is Lisa John, Secretary of the Chickasaw Nation Culture and Humanities Department. 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

0: KCNP with Frida Payne and Band of Gold. It is 5:53, almost 5:54. Time for me to exit. Thank you for listening in today, everyone. Thank you again to Dale Shackelford for participating with us in that interview earlier. And I will talk to you again tomorrow here on the Chickasaw Community Radio Network.
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0: every living thing breathes. And in recent years, composer Caitlin Peterson writes, everything has struggled to. The environment suffocating from pollution, people from isolation and illness, and the spirit from a lack of rest. In her piece, Respire, the instruments breathe together as one, each with its own struggle along the way. 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
1: Chickasaw Community Radio, KCNP, your weather forecast, calling for a heat advisory to remain in effect until 8 o'clock tonight. And then we'll have another issue for Friday from noon until 8. High temperatures, low humidity is the reason. And we will see overnight lows tonight under clear skies in the upper 70s. Topping out at about 101 on Friday with the air temperature. Heat index values around 107. 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

Chickasaw Community Radio, KCNP, your weather forecast, calling for a heat advisory to remain in effect until 8 o'clock tonight, and then we'll have another issued for Friday from noon until 8. High temperatures, low humidity is the reason, and we will see overnight lows tonight under clear skies in the upper 70s, topping out at about 101 on Friday with the air temperature. Heat index values around 107. 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
1: Chickasaw Community Radio, KCNP, your weather forecast, calling for a heat advisory to remain in effect until 8 o'clock tonight. And then we'll have another issue for Friday from noon until 8. High temperatures, low humidity is the reason. And we will see overnight lows tonight under clear skies in the upper 70s. Topping out at about 101 on Friday with the air temperature. 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
6: Hey, I'm Phil Wickham, and this is 20 The Countdown Magazine.
3: New